0: As I said earlier, 2NR, the Northern Rivers of New South Wales, ABC, celebrate 90th birthday. This Friday, they'll be at the Lawrence Museum in Grafton. I don't know if I'll make it. I'll try, but don't hold me to it. But go along and say good day to the gang. Thanks for your company. 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
3: Hello? You there? Can't hear you. Was that your experience when Telstra went down this week? Yes, your musical theme this morning, the telephone, telecommunications, calling. Get in early with your musical requests. I'm going to be speaking to a fella with a telephone collection, hundreds of phones, some built in the 1800s. And stopping into the southern part of Tasmania, where Neil the Seal, the thousand-ton teenager, has moved on. Why was he so entertaining? Have you watched some of the viral videos? It's all happening after 10.

0: Good morning, Sally Bothroyd with ABC News. The US military says it has launched a new round of strikes against Iran as Tehran says the Strait of Hormuz is again closed to all traffic after firing on a ship travelling on what it called an unapproved route. Sachin Weinstein reports.
1: Iran's Revolutionary Guards claim the vessel had turned off its tracking systems and posed a threat to maritime security. The IRCG says a warning shot was fired which hit the ship and brought it to a halt. Iran is warning any retaliation over the incident will be met with a severe response and new enemy bases in the region will be targeted. Iranian media is reporting explosions have been heard in the port city of Bushehr. The US is demanding that Iran publicly state it will stop attacks on ships in the strait and that all lanes will reopen with no tolls through the waterway following a week of both sides trading tit-for-tat attacks.
0: US Democratic Congressman Ro Khanna says he was held at gunpoint for more than an hour by Israeli settlers in the occupied West Bank. The representative from California says his van was surrounded by armed men and he was only released following the intervention of the US Embassy in Jerusalem. Mr. Khanna says the settlers were laughing as they detained him.
2: We were at a village that Israeli settlers had destroyed. They had destroyed the school. They had destroyed that village, and we were just looking at it. And these hoodlums come in with machine guns, an M4, an American-made machine gun, and they detain us. They block off the road. And then they call the IDF, and the IDF is on their side.
0: The chief executive of the North Australian Aboriginal Justice Agency says the legal service is taking action in the federal court over NT laws which limit the amount of compensation that can be paid to people who are unlawfully treated while in prison. Under the laws, compensation is capped at around $3,000 for unlawful assaults, $6,000 for unlawful strip searches, and about $300 a day for wrongful imprisonment. Ben Grimes says the NT government should face the same penalties as private citizens.
3: A number of years back, the NT government passed new legislation basically to say if we break the law, if we assault young people, if we unlawfully detain young people or prisoners, we don't have to pay the same level of damages that anybody else pays.
0: Northern Territory police say a $500,000 reward for information on missing British backpacker Peter Falconio has failed to provide any viable leads. This Tuesday will mark 25 years since the tourist and his girlfriend Joanne Lees were flagged down and abducted while travelling on a remote part of the Stuart Highway in central Australia. Ms. Lees escaped, but Peter Falconio was never seen again, and later drug runner Bradley Murdoch was found guilty of murder and abduction. Acting Commander Mark Reeve says police still hold hope of finding Peter Falconio's remains.
4: We've had some people come forward, but unfortunately the information provided hasn't been viable at this point in time. We probably haven't had as many people come forward as we had have hoped. We thought possibly after Mr. Murdoch's death, someone may feel a little bit more comfortable in coming forward. That hasn't been the case, unfortunately.
0: In Victoria, police have arrested five teenagers as part of an investigation into a spate of carjackings in Melbourne. Ali Crew reports.
5: Police say three teenagers were arrested following reports of a fight involving several youths armed with weapons near South Bank Promenade early yesterday morning. Further police investigations revealed some of those involved were also wanted for questioning over a series of alleged carjackings this month in suburbs including Coburg, Fawkner, Hadfield, Campbellfield and Mickleham. Two more people were arrested after warrants were executed in Broadmeadows and Meadow Heights. So far, a 17-year-old and 15-year-old have been charged with theft of a motor vehicle, while a 16-year-old is expected to be charged with possessing a prohibited weapon.
0: In sports news, England is through to the semi-finals of the FIFA World Cup after a 2-1 extra-time victory over Norway in Miami. Level at 1-1, it was Jude Bellingham who broke the deadlock with his second goal of the game in the 93rd minute. The Three Lions' next opponent will be decided later today when Argentina take on Switzerland in Kansas City. Darwin today, sunny, heading for a top of 32 degrees. Alice Springs, sunny with a top of 20 degrees. And that's the latest ABC News.
6: Malid Mabatua. G'day. My name is Auntie Billawarra Lee. Australia's First Nations peoples are the oldest continuous surviving cultures on Earth, and I acknowledge that we walk in footsteps millennia old. 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
9: Yeah, that's right. 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
7: You're with Lorella Cousins.
10: Gosh, how are the eyeballs this morning? I heard Shags in Darwin CBD was packed at stupid o'clock. Lots and lots of people there to watch England, Norway. That game fairly controversial. England going through to the semi-finals now, defeating Norway 2-1. Apparently there wasn't anyone on the dance floor doing the row dance. Shame about that. Argentina taking on Switzerland this afternoon to get a place into the semis. It's very exciting. Going to talk about telecommunications this morning. Yes. Many, many, many telephone lines went down on Wednesday. Telstra's got about 23 million or so customers, so fair to say you may have been impacted. I wasn't, but I got lots of text messages on Wednesday, double up. So I got a text and then I'd get it again multiple times. Now I know why, of course. Got me thinking, as always. You know, there are lots and lots of songs about calling people, about connecting, about telephones.

There you go. What is the song about telephones, about calling, about chatting, communications that you might like to hear this morning? Yeah, you'll need to use your phone. Get on the text 0487 99 1057. Very good morning to Glenn in Fanny Bay. Quick off the podium. Phone songs, Lorella. Blondie will get a run. So I'll go with Wilson Pickett. 6345789. Is that a song? I'm gonna check that out. Glenn, you have quite the eclectic taste in music, so I'm assuming that you've gone with something happy and joyful for this morning. A little later, going to keep talking about telephones. There's a fella who has one of the most extraordinary telephone collections in Australia. Hundreds of telephones, some going back to the 1800s. Also going to chat to a former Territorian who's in Tasmania about Neil the Seal. Neil the Seal. He's a teenager. He's been described as a folk hero, as anti-authority. He's become a viral sensation. If you haven't already seen some footage, check it out as he bashes into signs and breaks down fences. Why does he do it? But more importantly, why are Australians and now people all over the world obsessed with him? You and I will find out. You're on ABC Local Radio right across the Northern Territory. My name's Lorella Cousins. So good to be with you on your Sunday morning. I am going to kick off with my choice, my request today for telephone montaging, requesting of songs. And it is, of course, Dan Sultan, Kimberly Calling. 10 past 10.

0: Dan Sultan, as requested by me, Kimberly Calling. What is the telephone-like song that you might like to hear this morning? Could it be some Blondie? Could it be, as Glenn and Fanny Pay has requested Wilson Pickett, 634-5789-0487-99-1057. That's the text line with the song you might like to hear.
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0: He is a 1,000-kilogram elephant seal who has been causing havoc at Seven Mile Beach on Tasmania's south. He has been dubbed Neil the Seal. He is a teenager. He returns to the same part of the land in Tasmania annually, mostly to molt, but also he is making people laugh, it would seem. So over the past couple of weeks, Neil the Seal, he has gone global. Videos of him crushing fences, destroying road signs. It is capturing the world's attention.
7: Neil the Seal has been

0: become a star attraction in Tasmania, even if he spends most of his time fast asleep.
1: It's pretty exciting. He kind of just looks like a big lump of rock from over here, but he's very cute.
2: He's naughty, he knocks down stuff.
3: He's got a bit of a typical Aussie larrikin vibe to him.
4: There's a lot of other stuff going on that's negative, and to have this bit of positivity, especially down here, it's wonderful.
0: Experts say one of the reasons so many people love Neil is because they ascribe human characteristics to his behaviour.
1: He does a few huffs and puffs. It's gorgeous.
5: I think, like, adorable.
6: I love that he's just doing what he wants to do and no one can really stop him.
7: Occasionally moves around and yawns. He's quite big.
8: He's a big chonker, that's for sure.
6: Yeah.
9: ABC Local Radio. That was ABC reporter there, Jono Gibson, who is a former Territorian, talking about Neil the Seal, getting people's reactions. And another former Territorian is Dr. Gemma Blackwood, who is a lecturer in media at the School of Creative Arts and Media at the University of Tasmania. You can hear by the sound in my voice, I'm completely in love with Neil the Seal. Dr. Blackwood, how would you describe Neil's antics?
10: Yeah, hi. And yeah, he's just absolutely loved. We really can't get enough of him. And it feels so special that we got to have him come here again to Tasmania, you know, in the last few weeks.
9: You've had an opportunity to look at the videos. You haven't been up close to him. You haven't gone to South Tasmania.
10: I did go and see him on two occasions on this recent trip, and I was really moved when I saw him. The first time I saw him, he was kind of sleeping very close to a local fish and chip shop and was kind of rolling around. And then the second time I saw him, he was just in very, very deep sleep. And as it turned out, it was just hours before he actually left. Every time I saw him, it felt so, so special. And it was very clear from looking around at all of the people that were watching him and visiting him, how much love there was in that community for him as well.
9: When you say you sort of felt emotionally connected to him in a way, as did the people around you, why? Why do you reckon that is?
10: I mean, there's always something very special about having an encounter with a wild animal, an animal that isn't really supposed to be visiting or in human territory. And I've been doing some research and looking over the global response to Neil as well. And it just seems like there is a lot of love for him because there's a lot of meaning attached to what he's doing. There's a real sense of, you know, concern for him as well, because he's this very vulnerable animal who was supposed to be with other seals, but he's ended up in kind of human territory. So he's seen as a bit of a, you know, survivor as well, and people are quite, you know, worried about him. But at the same time, because he's breaking human rules, like he's lying on the road, he's knocking over signs, he's also got this kind of humorous, legendary status where he's something of a kind of a folk hero, you might say.
9: Yeah, because we're attributing human antics to an animal. So he's becoming very relatable to us. Now, as I say, you're an expert when it comes to media. Have you got any stats on just how viral he has gone around the world?
10: I don't have stats on hand, but I know that he has millions of followers on TikTok pages, hundreds of thousands of followers on Facebook and Instagram as well. I know that the New York Times just wrote a feature that came out like a couple of days ago. You know, so he's really being covered in international media as well. And a really humorous article that I saw that came out in the satire publication The Onion was very hilarious because it talked about how he was, you know, killed in a shootout. According to eyewitnesses, the 5-year-old southern elephant seal emerged from Tigerhead Bay early in the morning, toting what appeared to be an AK-47, flopped straight toward a heavily armoured police vehicle parked near the beach and began firing. So that's an American website. So you can see how legendary he's becoming, you know, worldwide at the moment.
9: Oh, it just makes me laugh, this fascination with a little seal, but let's be honest, he's 1,000 kilograms. He's a teenager. I've been reading he's going to grow to up to 4,000 kilograms when he becomes an adult. It's curious to me that he's now so famous that he's got personal security. Have you seen that footage? There's these burly blokes with their arms crossed. Stay back, 20 metres, clear way, please.
10: I saw those security guards when I was there. They needed to have him just in case the public went

0: too close to him. So they just needed to have that kind of security kind of coverage. But it was quite hilarious. It really made him seem like quite a celebrity, quite a famous figure.
1: One local commented that there is so much bad news in the world that Neil is what we need right now. What do you think?
0: Yeah, I think talking about him being a folk hero, sometimes stories come

0: He's gone global before, though. So every time he comes to Tasmania, there's growing interest. And I think as he gets bigger and as he gets, you know, more connected to Tasmanian communities, we're seeing this kind of growth in his fame.
1: And is it because more and more people are on their devices? Because obviously Neil doesn't have, you know, a personal assistant who's uploading the viral footage of him or something like that. He doesn't do it himself, clearly, but people are using their phone to upload to whatever platform. So therefore, is it because there's just more people with devices and that's how it's captured as well?
0: It's definitely the case that his fame is linked to social media and to the fact that a lot of local people are able to upload, you know, footage and images of him all the time. And in his most recent visit, he went to Seven Mile Beach, which is very close to the Hobart Airport. It's very close to Hobart itself. And so there were a lot of people who could go and visit him quite easily, as opposed to other trips where he goes much further out of Hobart. So I think there's just that accumulation of people coming to visit, uploading photos, and then of course the media is covering it as well.
1: And the adjunct to that, of course, is this rise in bird flu and the fact that all those seal pups tragically died off the coast of Tasmania there on another island. But because he's so solo, isn't he? They're sort of saying that's the only reason why really he hasn't caught it at all so far.
0: Okay, well, I'm not quite sure about the science behind that, but this is what I was saying about how people are quite worried about him as well, because he's really against the odds and he's, you know, swimming through the ocean on his own. He's not connected to other seals, and so he is extremely vulnerable as well. So I think there's a lot of fear about how Neil's going to fare as he goes back out into the ocean, and there'll be a lot of attention and hope that he comes back again to Tasmania.
1: Yeah, 26,000 people have signed a petition to ensure Neil's safety, which is extraordinary to me.
0: It's actually gone up to 70,000 people when I last
1: No!
0: checked. Yeah, it just keeps getting bigger and bigger. There was concern about, you know, the euthanasia of Neil because there is a case with a walrus, I think in Norway, who was euthanized because this walrus was very close to people in the community and was around a marina where lots of children were. And so a decision was made to euthanize this walrus at that point. So that's what the anxiety is about with Neil the Seal. And that's why that petition happened, because people were really concerned about something similar happening to Neil if there were too many people interacting with him at the site.
1: There you go. ABC Local Radio, right across the Northern Territory, Dr. Gemma Blackwood, who is a lecturer in media at the School of Creative Arts at the University of Tasmania, just talking about the extraordinary viral videos. Millions of people are now obsessed with Neil, who, of course, has disappeared back into the waves, hasn't he, Dr. Blackwood?
0: Yes, he has. Yes.
1: Until
0: And when
1: next
0: I
1: time.
0: thank you.
1: All right, see
0: Yes, until
1: you.
0: next time. Thank you. Bye.
1: You're on ABC Local Radio. It's 25 past 10. Very shortly, I'm going to start a new segment with you. I'm going to be talking about love and faith. A Territorian who has spent the last 70-odd years in love with Jesus. What does it mean to have an intimate relationship with your faith? That is next. But also,

0487 99 1057. What is the song you would like to hear this morning? Your theme, telephones. This going out to Glenn and Fanny Bay. Wilson Pickett.

0: And this is why we do music requests on a Sunday. Thank you so much to Glenn in Fanny Bay. The theme this morning is telephones. You've offered up Wilson Pickett, 634-5789. I've never heard that song. It was brilliant. Some new music for me this morning. Hopefully you enjoyed it as well. G'day to Mark in Alice Springs. You've asked for Luke Combs, One Way, or Garth Brooks, Calling Baton Rouge. I will get to you shortly. Up next, let's talk about love.
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0: Love, a profound, multifaceted emotion driven by biology, psychology, social connection. From the warmth felt in platonic relationships to close familial ties, love is intimacy, it is closeness, trust, emotional bonding, and of course passion. The intoxication of physical attraction and romance, love is also commitment, that conscientious decision to maintain the connection over time. So whether it is romantic and passionate love or deep friendship or unconditional self-love, or enduring love, there are so many stories of love in all its many facets. Love, love. Born in Gunnedah on what? Why do I keep saying? I don't know either. Born in Gundagai on Wiradjuri land in New South Wales in 1931. Sister Anne Marie Gardner is a community advocate who has spent the last 70-odd years living and working on the Tiwi Islands here in the Northern Territory. Sister Anne attended St. Joseph's Boarding College, an all-girls school in Albury, and at the age of 18, she entered the Order of Our Lady of the Sacred Heart. Sister Anne was named the Senior Australian of the Year in 2017. Sister Anne, you grew up on the family farm. What was the religious denomination practiced at home?
4: Catholic. My mum was a devout Catholic.
0: And as a child, how did you interpret who Jesus was, who God was?

0: I think from sitting around the fire at night time in the old kitchen, and we would say the rosary together, and my mum would explain to me how we needed a friend. Mum and Dad would not be with us always, and that friend would be Jesus. And as a little child, I learnt that Jesus was my friend, and I used to play with Jesus even though I couldn't see him, yes.
1: So you couldn't see Jesus, but like an imaginary friend, yes. Did you talk to Jesus? Did you feel Jesus?
0: I talked to Jesus a lot. I guess I don't think I ever imagined seeing him, but when things were tough on the farm, I knew I had a friend in Jesus.
1: And what about God? What were your thoughts about God as a little person?
0: I didn't understand three persons in one God, and Jesus was my God.
1: Did you have siblings on the farm?
0: I had my sister Agnes was the eldest, my brothers Bill and John, and then myself.
1: And what was their relationship with Jesus?
0: As growing up kids, we were all followed Mum, so we were close to Jesus. But then boys will be boys. They drifted away for a while, but please God, they are now happy in heaven. My sister Agnes remained a devout Catholic.
1: And where was Dad during all this?
0: Dad was on the farm, and then when things got tough, Dad had served in the First World War, and he went back into the garrison, and he died the night before he was to come home and buy back the farm. And that was in October 1942.
1: All right, so you were 11 years old or so when that happened. Were you able to talk to Jesus then as your friend about Dad passing and that grief?
0: Yes. You picture that Dad is with God somewhere. You're not sure where, but you talk to God about your dad and ask God to look after him. So it was a sad time for us because we had to leave the farm, and Mum had to come into town and take in boarders to keep the home fires burning. But I learnt a lot in the need to appreciate the small things we had.
1: Sister Anne, is there a singular moment or an event where you felt not that just that Jesus was your friend, that this omnipotent God was there as well, but that you felt you had feelings, love in your heart for Jesus, moving beyond friendship into something more intimate for you?
0: I think when I went to boarding school in Albury, I was lonely for my mum, and I would talk at night, and as I lay on my bed, I'd make Jesus my friend and tell him to look after mum. Yeah, I felt very close to Jesus in my early days, yes. I made him my friend, yes.
1: I ask because love of religion and the fact that you have dedicated your entire life based on this love, that's why I am curious to know, at what point did you think, this is it for me, this is going to be the love of my life?
0: There was a statue in the Gundagai Parish Church of Mary, Our Lady, and I used to pop in there and kneel in front of her and say to her, I'd like to do something for you, and I care about Aboriginal children. I care about them because they lived out in a little place called Nangus. I had a little friend who was an Aboriginal girl, and I just realised that I could help them. So I guess that talking to Jesus about my little friend led me to say to Jesus, well, what can I do with my life to help people? And it just came to me, and I did a very silly thing.

0: writing, I wrote to three different orders all around the Bower Hall, New South Wales, and my letter went to the Our Lady of the Sacred Heart Sisters, and that's where I ended up.
1: Why was that a silly thing?
0: Well, you wouldn't write to three, you'd choose one, but I wrote to the three, let three know what I was thinking, yes.
1: You're just covering all bases.
0: I was, yes.
1: So I'm imagining, did you have a feeling maybe in your body of immense joy, of happiness? What was the feeling in your body when you came to the decision that you wanted to give back in such a meaningful way through Indigenous community?
0: I guess it was a mixed up feeling because I was leaving home, I was leaving mum, I was young, I was a country girl, and I went to this novitiate. I guess it wasn't all happiness at first. I was a bit out of my depth, and I just relied on God.
1: Do you think that is part of love as well, having self-doubt? Because, gosh, I'm 18 years old, I have this immense love. Maybe I'm misinterpreting it. Maybe this isn't right.
0: I think if we're honest, we all go through it. I certainly did. I used to worry about, you know, am I doing the right thing? Should I be here? Somehow or other, in my heart of hearts, I knew that I wanted to be with Jesus and do something for people.
1: You're on ABC Local Radio right across the Northern Territory, and with you this morning, Sister Anne Marie Gardner, talking about love and her very beautiful and loving relationship she is sharing with you with God, with her faith. It is a commitment that she has had for over 70 years. And as I say, you joined the Order of Our Lady of the Sacred Heart when you were 18 years old, and you're still with the Order.
0: I am, and I thank the Order for all they've done for me. They have been fantastic. And the sisters I've lived with have been fantastic. And I am very, very grateful to be a daughter of Our Lady of the Sacred Heart.
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0: You're on ABC Local Radio right across the Northern Territory. And with you this morning, Sister Anne Marie Gardner, talking about love. There's a lot of people right now who are thinking, gosh, over 70 years commitment to one love, as you have. I'm imagining agnostics or atheists, that idea of loving someone that you can't touch, you can't feel, you can't see. That is an immense leap of faith. And possibly that's the essence of religious love, maybe. Is it faith?
1: It's your faith, your belief. Your belief that there is a God. And you believe that you can serve God in ways that other people can't, because you're detached from everything. Others have got a family to look after. You leave your family and you give your life to God. You go where you're sent. It's a freeing way, but it's also a way that doesn't make big demands on you, but it makes you understand that you have been called to be a religious sister, and you make your vows of poverty, chastity and obedience, and that is your way of life.
0: One in three marriages ends in divorce in this country. In the 70 plus years that you have been committed, married to your faith, have you ever had moments where you thought, this isn't for me, I need to step away?
1: No, I don't think I've ever had those moments. I've had moments when I think, what am I doing here? Am I really doing anything? That sort of worry came into me at times. But I never thought of stepping away or leaving what I had given my life to.
0: So you never ever fell out of love?
1: Never. No, not with Jesus, because he understands me.
0: At the age of 22, 1953, you moved to Bathurst Island, and then you went over to the Daly River, is that right? And then came back to the Tiwis.
1: I went to Port Keats for a little while and didn't make a go of it. Then I went to Daly River. I came back to Bathurst. Then I went to Nauru for 6 years, Central Pacific. And then I came back and been at Bathurst since I came back.
0: And throughout all of those travels, love was in your heart? You felt like you were doing the right thing?
1: I had a vow of obedience, and that was the right thing for me, yes.
0: When you were travelling about, you would have seen families, mums and dads, little kids. Did you ever think, I'm missing out?
1: Well, we're all human, and maybe it wasn't that I was missing out, but I love little children, and especially little Tiwi children. But I knew that my heart and my love, I dedicated my life to one person, and that person was Jesus.
0: Can I just clarify again? You've mentioned Mary, the mother of God, or the mother of Jesus, and then, of course, there's God, who is the father of Jesus, those three elements. Are they all the same to you, or are they individual people that you talk to, converse with?
1: Individual. Mary's a woman. Mary understands a woman's heart. Jesus is a son of God. Jesus died for us on Calvary. So Jesus is your friend. And God the Father, well, God the Father, when you're a little kid, you think God the Father is a very just judge, and you hesitate. But as you grow older, you realise that in God, there are three persons, God the Father, God the Son, God the Holy Spirit. All three are one.
0: And do you have a different love for each of those?
1: My love for Mary is very strong. It's a love of a daughter to a mother. The love of Jesus is my guiding star.

0: Jesus is God. So Jesus is the Son of God, but in God there are three persons, they're level, so Jesus is my friend.
1: You've spent 50-odd of the last 63 years or so living on the Tiwi Islands and immersed in the local culture and the community. How have you shared the love you've just described with the community?
0: In the beginning, when I first went, Tiwi people were very interested in things of the spirit because they are a spiritual people themselves. But in these later years, when money and drugs and grog have come into it, I worry that these people, who are beautiful people, are being led astray by grog, ganja and gambling. It's hurting them. And my prayer is that one day they will realise that God loves them and God wants them. Be people, not just gamblers.
1: Falling in love at the age of 18, dedicating your entire life to the love you have for God, Jesus, Mary, for your religion, for your faith. Are you retired, by the way? You can't really retire from love, can you?
0: You never retire, but like you live a very simple, easy life. But on Bathurst, I still teach one religion lesson each day. I run a op shop, and I'm in the throes of handing over the museum to the Tiwi Land Council. So I'm still active, but slow.
1: Do you feel like your love is different now to what it was when you were 18, when you were 22, when you're first starting out?
0: Yes, yes. Yeah, you mature and you realise that life is not all fun and games. You meet God in people's lives. You meet God in the lives of people who struggle. And I think that changes your outlook on who God is to the world and who God is to each one of those other people you meet daily. Yeah, I've changed my way of thinking about God.
1: I have to say, spending some time with you and getting... And it is a really intimate question to talk about your love of God because everybody obviously interprets it differently. You make it sound really easy. The latest stats from, you know, where they do polls for Australians, and it feels like religion is becoming less and less and less. It doesn't matter if you're Muslim, Jewish, Christian, whatever, that people don't really have much faith anymore. It's only like 30 or 40% of people now. You make it sound really easy to have faith and to have God in your life.
0: I thank my mother because around that the kitchen fire, each night when we gather for the rosary, Mum wasn't a rich person, but Mum was rich in faith, in her belief in God, and she passed that on to us. And we knew that God, without God, we were no one. So I thank Mum for my faith.
1: Do you feel like you had a choice, or do you feel like, were you in, I mean, do you know if you were indoctrinated because Mum did it, so therefore I did it, or this is an individual thought process that you wanted to commit your life?
0: It was an individual choice. I didn't tell Mum when I first decided. I waited a while. We weren't indoctrinated. We learned from Mum by her example. We learned from Mum how she accepted hardships. We learned from Mum how she was generous to other people. And I think that's where I learnt the lessons of life, was from my mum.
1: You've given me some information about the love mission for the Daughters of Our Lady of the Sacred Heart. And there is a beautiful quote here, the motto. Would you be able to share that?
0: Yeah. Our motto as Daughters of Our Lady of the Sacred Heart is, may the Sacred Heart of Jesus be everywhere loved forever. That is our prayer daily.

that the heart of Jesus will be loved by all people everywhere, and that that love will go on forever. And it just becomes part of you, that little prayer. In praise of the sisters, I'd like to say this little bit of a poem, if I could. It was written by a Dorothea Somerville for our centenary way back in the 1970s, and it has meaning for all of us. Woman of courage, led by the Spirit, inflamed with the love of the heart of the Lord. They came not to conquer, but to reach out in service to the outcast, the downtrodden, that the world had ignored. Walking side by side with people, and that's what I find now. Walk with people. Don't judge. We don't know another person's story. So for us as daughters of Our Lady of the Sacred Heart, we walk with, we don't judge. And our motto to them is, may the Sacred Heart of Jesus be everywhere loved forever.

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5: Asking you for your telephone-themed musical request this morning. This is going out to Mark and Alice Springs. It's Luke Combs. It's called One Number Away.

Luke Combs, One Number Away, as requested by Mark in Alice this morning. Coming up to the news at 11 o'clock on ABC Local Radio, right across the Northern Territory from Tennant Creek to Borroloola, Nhulunbuy to Elliot, Palmerston, everywhere in between. Very good morning to you. My name's Lorella Cousins. With you through until midday. On the other side of 11 o'clock, going to keep talking about telephones. Of course, there was the massive outage on Wednesday. It is your musical theme this morning. Got some terrific suggestions coming in. Lou Reed's New York Telephone Conversation. Thank you, Dave. Phil in Mont Ginny, which is a station near Victoria River. Deborah Harry hanging on the telephone line. Good morning to Scott. He wants some local talent. Ian Moss from Alice, telephone booth. And hello to Mark in Southport, who has asked for some ELO telephone line. Those songs coming your way on the other side of the news. Keep them coming. 0487 991057. It's all the fellas this morning. Where's everybody else? Hello? Hello? Hello? You're going to meet a fella who's got probably the biggest collection of telephones in the Southern Hemisphere. Some of them date back to the 1800s. Not sure if they're still working. Why on earth would you be fascinated by telephones over the decades? You and I will find out. And you've probably been hearing in the news, 25 years on Tuesday, Peter Falconio went missing just outside of Barrow Creek. 2001, Joanne Lees kidnapped. Stopping in with one of our senior reporters for the ABC, who took a walk near Barrow Creek on the Stuart Highway on that remote section with the very first police officer on the scene. It's an eerie conversation. Stick around for that. But right now on ABC Local Radio, it is 11 o'clock. Time now for the latest in ABC News.

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1: It's amazing up here. 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
1: We had this perception that we'd get up here and people would be like walking their pet crocodiles down the middle of the street, wearing all these Crocodile Dundee hats.
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3: Good morning, Sally Bothroyd with ABC News. The US military says it started another round of airstrikes on Iran after Iran's Revolutionary Guards closed the Strait of Hormuz. The BBC's Andrew Ochieng reports.
4: A statement from the Revolutionary Guards said the ship had switched off its systems and was endangering maritime security, but had stopped when warning shots were fired upon it. The IRGC say the vital waterway will remain closed until the US ceases its interference in the region, as they put it. They've also threatened to target what they called new regional enemy bases if they are attacked. Iran continues to insist that the memorandum of understanding signed with the US last month gave it control over traffic in the strait. The US disputes this.
3: Russia has launched another barrage of drones and missiles at Ukraine, killing at least 7 people and leaving dozens more wounded. 2 people were killed in a missile strike on the southern port city of Odessa, while 5 were killed in glide bomb attacks in the northern city of Sumy. Ukrainian President Volodymyr Zelensky says his government is focusing on getting the country's allies up to speed, to speed up, rather, the delivery of weapons.
5: I am preparing changes in Ukraine's diplomatic efforts. We need a new level of cooperation with our partners to ensure that agreements on arms supplies are fulfilled. Agreements reached by national leaders must be implemented much faster and more completely.
3: Typhoon Barbi has made landfall in China's east, bringing destructive winds and heavy rain. Almost 2 million people have been evacuated from their homes as the system, which is about the size of France, bears down. Before reaching China, Barbi lashed Taiwan and Japan's remote islands, leaving tens of thousands of people without power. In the Philippines, at least 17 people were killed after the typhoon caused a number of landslides. The first police officer to speak to British backpacker Joanne Lees after she escaped an attempted abduction on a remote Central Australian highway has revisited the scene 25 years after the event. Emma Masters reports.
6: When Police Sergeant Erica Gibson received a report a woman had escaped an abduction near Barrow Creek in July 2001, she rushed there from Alice Springs with her colleague. When Ms Gibson arrived, Joanne Lees was sitting at the bar.
7: I think she was significantly traumatised at what she'd witnessed and been through.
6: Ms Lee said she'd hid in bushes after escaping the clutches of a man who abducted her and her boyfriend Peter Falconio, who was still missing. The young sergeant took Ms Lee's statement and a major manhunt was launched. Almost 2.5 years later, Bradley Murdoch was arrested and later found guilty of murder and abduction.
3: Northern Territory Police are offering $500,000 reward for information that leads to the recovery of Peter Falconio's remains. NT Police say they received several reports of vehicles being stolen and driven dangerously in Katherine overnight. Police believe the 2 vehicles were stolen by the same group of young people. Officers deployed tyre deflation devices to recover the vehicles, but say the offenders fled on foot and are yet to be found. Police also say a rifle was believed to be in one of the vehicles and is yet to be recovered. To sports news, and England has claimed a dramatic 2-1 extra time win over Norway in their Men's World Cup quarterfinal. ABC Sports' Amanda Shalala reports from Miami Stadium.
8: The 3 Lions have had a never-say-die attitude in North America throughout this tournament, and it was on show again here. England was in cruise control until the first hydration break when Andreas Schjelderup scored a wonder goal for Norway. Jude Bellingham claimed an equaliser and Harry Kane had another ruled out for offside. Norway found the back of the net after the halftime break, but it was disallowed by VAR for a foul in the lead-up. In extra time, Bellingham was again the man to step up for the 3 Lions and send them to the semi-final in Atlanta.
3: Taking a look at the weather forecast, The chance partly cloudy over the Arnhem District and south of Alice Springs today. Sunny elsewhere. Darwin heading for a top of 32 degrees. Alice Springs a top of 20. Catherine a top of 31. ABC News.
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10: 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That's why I first went to the ABC. But once I went there, I was enlightened.
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11: Yes, apparently lots of sore eyeballs right now. I'm imagining lots of heads hitting pillows, getting up super early to watch the game. England taking on Norway. I heard Mitchell Street was actually quite packed at stupid o'clock. I was wondering why my child didn't come home this morning. Now I know where they were watching the game. 2-1 win. England defeating Norway going into the semi-finals. Argentina taking on Switzerland this afternoon. Much more palatable time, I have to say. This morning I'm taking your telephone requests. This is your music theme.

0: possibly you were one of the many, many people who were affected during the week when Telstra lines went down. What's your song request? 0487 99 1057. I do have quite a lot coming in. G'day, g'day to Annie and the bloke in Melbourne. Hang Up by Madonna. I don't even know that song. I have to check that out. Definitely got some ELO coming your way. Mark in Southport. Couple of anonymous texts. G'day to Dave wanting Lou Reed's New York telephone conversation. And Phil on the station, Montagini. Deborah Harry hanging on the telephone. Absolutely. What else you got for me? 0487 99 1057. Going to stop in with a fellow who's got the most extraordinary telephone collection very shortly. Hundreds and hundreds of phones in all sorts of colours and shapes, some dating as far back as the 1800s. Don't know if they're still working, but you and I will find out. And also, on a more serious note, 25 years, the anniversary on Tuesday of Peter Falconio going missing near Barrow Creek. Going to stop in with a senior reporter for the ABC who took a walk along that remote stretch of the Stuart Highway with the very first police officer on the scene back in 2001. You'll hear about Joanne Lees emerging from the darkness, her horrifying tale, and how that police officer dealt with it. In between all of that, what on earth is happening with the weather in your neck of the woods?
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0: Hannah Whiteside is a duty forecaster at the Weather Bureau this morning. Let's start it in Buntwa, Alice Springs. What's the weather looking like today?
2: The weather is looking sunny, light winds, a beautiful top of 21 degrees today in Alice Springs. So really, really nice conditions. Currently sitting just about 17 degrees, still climbing up a little bit for the day, but looking very pleasant around there.
0: Magnificent. Yulara?
2: Yeah, Yulara as well. Just sitting around 16 degrees at the moment, but similar story. I mean, if I look across the satellite, we've pretty much got the entire territory is swathed in sunshine. So light winds again in Yulara. And today they're heading for a top of 19 degrees. So still a little bit of warmth to come. And then a top of 20 degrees tomorrow there as well. So sunny skies continuing down south and through the centre as well.
0: I love, Hannah, the joyful word swathed in sunlight. That is gorgeous. Let's head into the top end.
2: Yeah, so around the top end, again, sunny skies. We're looking at a top of 32 degrees today in Darwin and 33 degrees in the rural area. So Humpty Doo, Noonamah, both looking at 33 degrees. Again, we've got light winds, and even in the harbour as well, we've got light easterly winds around 10 knots today, so good for the fishers as well. And then if we're looking, I guess the only place that we may see slightly cloudy conditions about the top end would be over in sort of the Nhulunbuy area. There could be a few scattered clouds over there. Still looking at a top of 29 degrees today, so beautiful conditions. And then next couple of days, they could see maybe a scattered shower or two over on that northeast Arnhem coast.
0: Anything else we need to know for today?
2: I think that pretty much covers it. Just really nice dry season conditions across most of the territory today.
0: Delightful. Cheers, Hannah.
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0: Checking out current temperatures, Darwin 27.6 degrees. For Palmerston and the rural area, 27.9. It's 29 degrees in Jabiru, Katherine 27, 28 in Nhulunbuy. Bathurst Island is 28, 27 in Groote Island, Borroloola 26, 20 degrees in Tennant Creek right now, a delightful 15 in Alice, and Yulara, 16 degrees at 10 past 11. Very good morning to you, wherever you are across the territory or beyond. By jingo, by crikey, by what's it, you've come in with the songs this morning. Hello. Susie Q in Alice. Sylvia's Mother by Dr. Hook. That is your request. I love it. We've got so many. Who knew that telephone calling, ringing had so many songs? Hello, Grant in Perap. De La Soul, Ring, Ring, Ring. I'm glad you didn't say the ABBA version. I never play ABBA. ABBA for me is like Phil Collins. It's a hard no on weekends. Let's go with De La Soul. What do you reckon? Love this. Over to you, Grant. And let's stop in with the fella who ring, ring, rings on the phone all the time, hundreds of times. I was. Oh, no, this is Lou Reed.

0: I can't be with you.
1: Oh, Lou Reed, New York telephone conversation. That's a cute one for Dave. This is Grout in Perap. De La Soul, ring, ring, ring. ABC Local Radio, cross the territory.

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1: Hey, well done, Grant, on ABC Local Radio across the territory. That was his request. What is yours this morning? All about telephones.
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1: March 10, 1876, the very first telephone call was made. Now, that's around 150 years ago. You know what the first words were? Mr. Watson, come here. I want to see you. That was the very, very first speech that was transmitted over the wire from Alexander Graham Bell to his assistant, Thomas Watson. Well, there's been a few words down the line since then, obviously. George Serakis. He is the president of the Sound and Telecommunications Association of Australasia. And George has, without doubt, one of the very best and most interesting telephone conversations and collections here in Australia. How many phones do you reckon you've got, George?
6: Oh, well over 200. Different ones, of course. Probably closer to three, but somewhere in that vicinity. And I've got heaps of duplicates as well.
1: Wow. Okay. So I've just had the most delightful photo sent to me, George. It's a phone that I certainly grew up with in the 70s, and that is the, I suppose you call it a dial phone. Glenn has sent it in. It's a gorgeous sort of dark grey colour. It's in mint condition. I don't even know if you could buy a phone like that now. Do you have many of those with the dial? It sits on your, just sits there and you pick the phone up and dial the number. Do you have many of them?
6: Yeah, sure. I've got heaps of those. Is that a green one, like the dial underneath or the dial on top?
1: I don't know. It's just there.
6: Yeah, okay. Yeah, a dial.
1: it's just an old-style phone. I don't know how else to describe it with the round dial.
6: Sounds like it's on top, which is what they call the 800 series. They came out in the early 60s and became the standard telecom, PMG, whatever you like to call them, phone. And they were available in various colours.
1: Yeah, well, this
6: red,
1: is this
6: green,
1: yeah, the
6: green.
1: Red. That's right. I remember. I remember it so well. And this week, of course, Telstra services went down and someone said to me at work, oh, yeah, but, you know, anyone with a landline would have been fine. People don't have landlines now, do they?
6: Yeah, not many do, and they're not the same type of landline. They normally hang off a data network, and they're not the traditional two-wire line that you used to have coming from the exchange anymore. In fact, I don't think I know anybody that's still got a landline in Australia at the moment.
1: This photo that Glenn has sent me, I'm not sure if it's there simply for display or if it is a compatible phone. Glenn says anybody under 40 wouldn't even know how to use

0: use it. It's a bit like trying to wind down a car window for a kid without a handle to wind it down. Yeah. You know, you just like, I know my kids wouldn't have a clue how to use one of those. They'd think it would be quite amusing. What's the oldest telephone that you've got in your collection?
1: I've got something going back to about 1888. It's a KTAS, that's from Norway.

0: designs, and they were quite ornate and artistic in their looks, as against some other manufacturers that were made a phone just to be functional and didn't look like much. So, yeah, I've got quite a few in that era.
1: And are they worth money? I mean, obviously they're worth something to you, but are phones of that generation worth any money?
0: They are worth something. The collectors obviously pay for them, and they pay well for a rare phone. The condition is everything, of course. You know, if you can have a phone that's been wrecked and it's not going to get the same money as one that's been looked after and restored or whatever. So, yeah, they are worth money. Just to put you in the picture, an Ericsson phone, a biscuit barrel, that's what we call it, came out in the 1892. One went at auction recently for $20,000, an original from that era. $20,000 plus fees and whatever, which brought it up to close to $25,000. So they are worth money. And I say original because they have been copied and copied quite well. And the copies go for $4,000 these days.
1: Wow.
0: Yeah.
1: Where do you keep all of your phones?
0: Well, I've got a couple of displays at home. I've got a narrow table where I've got probably about 30 or 40 candlestick phones of various types.
1: What's a candlestick phone?
0: Remember the Untouchables? Or was that before? Elliot Ness and the Untouchables. He used to always, some people call them stick phones. It's just a base with a shaft going up. And it's got a microphone at the top of the shaft and a switch hook on the side where the earpiece hangs or the receiver hangs.
1: Yes.
0: A dial at the bottom on the later ones.
1: Yes, they were very cute.
0: Yeah. So I've got a heap of those. I've got about 40 different ones.
1: Wow.
0: And I've got others in pieces that I haven't restored yet or done anything with, but I'll probably do that one day. I still work, and I never worked in the telephone industry. It just became an interest to me, collecting telephones, probably from my young days, where there was a second-hand dealer who bought government surpluses, and he always used to buy government phones or PMG phones. I can remember him having a house on the side of their warehouse, and that was full floor to ceiling with old wooden box phones. You know, another house they had nearby was full of what they call Bakelite pyramid phones, which I can remember them receiving a truck full, and they just tipped it out on the ground and they picked them up and put them in this house. Funny to say that I actually bought most of those 20 years on.
1: That's extraordinary.
0: Yeah.
1: What's your favourite phone?
0: Look, there's a phone made by Ericsson called a spider phone. I think it's very pretty. It's functional. It's just metal legs in the sort of, there's four legs, but it's like looks like a metal spider. And it's got a handset that goes on top, and it's quite rare. Again, came out in the 1890s, early 1900s, so it goes back to then, but I think it's a very pretty phone. As for the modern phones, I think my favourite would be the Ericophone by Ericsson, which was the one with the dial underneath, and you hung up by putting it down. So it would ring while it was down, and you'd lift it up and talk, but you had to be careful you didn't press that hang-up button that was underneath against anything else. You know, if you're in bed, you could almost cut yourself off by going against

0: against the sheets or blankets or something like that, if you know what I mean, if you're talking on the phone in bed, that sort of thing. But that came out in various colours. In Australia, we had five colours, red, green, cream, grey, what have I missed out, a mushroom colour.
1: And I bet you've got all of them.
0: Well, not only have I got all of them, they came out all over the world, and there's probably 30-odd colours or variants of colours. And I've got most of them. I've even got a clear one, which was a special one they put out for promotional use. I think Telstra or PMG in those days had 100 made, and I think I read somewhere that 50 got destroyed, and there's 50 around the country. I know I've got two of them at the moment, but they were made in other countries as well.
1: Good grief.
0: America.
1: You must have to have an extension somewhere in your house to put all these phones and have to spend a lot of time dusting them and keeping them looking good and safe.
0: Yeah, my wife dusts them, and I don't think I've ever dusted them, but she does it quite regularly.
1: That's fantastic. And is it open to the public if I wanted to stick my head in to have a look at this extraordinary collection of yours?
0: Generally, no. Friends come and have a look, and that's about where it goes. But I don't sort of open to the public because I've got them spread around the house, so it's not like one area, you know,
1: I think you should. I think you should be opening it up, because what a collection you've got. I would suggest possibly you are the only person in Australia with such an unusual collection. People might have a couple here and there, but not like this.
0: No, there are people interstate. I was in Sydney recently, and I visited a couple of members who had quite extensive collections, quite impressive. Some specialise in different areas, some specialise in payphones and that sort of thing. Others just do one brand, like Ericsson or early phones. Different people collect different ones. That's quite interesting.
1: It sure is. Well, thank you for giving us a teeny-weeny little snapshot of the phones you have in your collection. Really appreciate it, George.
0: Right. Okay, that's not a problem. Thank you.
1: It's 11:30. You are on ABC Local Radio right across the Northern Territory, taking your telephone requests this morning. Up next, we're going to just delve a little bit into the 25-year anniversary of one of the most shocking murder-kidnap cases here in the Territory. This is Hanging on the Telephone by Blondie. This goes out to Phil.

0: Going out to Phil, that's Blondie, hanging on the telephone.
1: Join Serene Damaki and proud Gamilaroi woman Carla Ranby as we celebrate 50 years of Deadly this NAIDOC week with Dan Sultan's electric performance from 2014. Tonight on ABC Local Radio. 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
0: This week, and police have released new body-worn vision showing prisoner Bradley John Murdoch repeatedly telling officers he knows nothing about the whereabouts of murder victim Peter Falconio and where his body is.
4: Don't know anything about it, okay? You've been told on that answer. Right, move on. Next one.
2: Yeah.
4: Don't beat around the bush because I'm just going to cut the short every time.
2: Okay.
4: I know nothing.
0: Peter Falconio, of course, went missing 25 years ago on Tuesday. And Bradley Murdoch was found guilty of his murder and also the kidnapping of his girlfriend, Joanna Lees, who he then spent decades in jail. He passed away last year from cancer. Emma Masters is a senior ABC reporter based in Mbantua, Alice Springs, and has revisited the scene with the first police officer to speak to the British backpacker, Joanna Lees, just after she escaped that attempted abduction on the Stuart Highway.
5: A shout out to the man. Why are you doing this?
6: Bradley Murdoch, a self-confessed drug runner, has been convicted of murdering the British backpacker Peter Falconio.
7: A Darwin judge today jailed Murdoch until 2031.
0: It's just an awful, awful situation. Emma Masters, is this the first time that you've walked that stretch of highway and thought about this case in any detail?
2: Hi, Lorella. It definitely is the first time I've walked that actual stretch of highway. I have been past Barrow Creek before. I've stopped off in Barrow Creek on previous jobs, sort of between Darwin and Alice. But yeah, it was the first time I've really spent a decent amount of time in Barrow Creek, and then to actually have gone to the scene of where Joanne and Peter had been pulled over by Bradley John Murdoch.
0: And you were with police officer Erica Gibson. How has she reflected on returning to the scene 25 years later?
2: Yeah, well, it was literally the first time she'd been back since that night where she was with Joanne in those sort of early hours after she'd flagged down the road train. So, you know, it was really interesting to spend that time with Erica. She was reflective of what happened that night, you know, talking to us as well about sort of how it all unfolded, and also really reflecting on what policing was like, you know, 25 years ago as well. So they got a call. She was out and about. She was the acting shift sergeant on the night, and they were out and about. It was the night of the Camel Cup up in Alice Springs, so it was already a really busy night, and she said they got this call that a woman had been picked up on the side of the highway and she was now at Barrow Creek. They'd taken her to Barrow Creek. So she said that the information was so unusual that she asked the call commander to just go back and check that what she was told was correct. And half an hour later, they got the call to say, yes, this is what has happened. And she and the watch commander made the decision to then and there jump on the road, and they headed straight to Barrow Creek. So, you know, she very much talked about the fact that as they were on the highway, sort of it crossed their minds that they don't know where this potential killer abductor might have been. They could have even been potentially crossing their path. And just sort of the anticipation of, you know, arriving and really wondering how this woman was going to be and what her story was going to be as well.
0: Yeah, I could imagine the anxiety of thinking about, gosh, am I going to run into the perpetrator? What is going on here?

0: all of those questions. How was it for Officer Gibson when she met Joanne Lees for the first time?
1: Yeah, so she describes basically, she said they arrived and there was no one around because, of course, it's the middle of the night by the time they arrived as well. So it happened late at night. It takes about 2.5 hours to get to Barrow Creek. So there's obviously that delay from when they receive the call to then arriving in Barrow Creek. And so when they arrived, it was literally the lights were on in the Barrow Creek Hotel and they were met by the hotel owner, Les Pilton, who is still the owner to this day. And he basically guided Erica into Joanne. And Joanne was sitting

0: in, and the bar area is directly when you walk in the door. And Joanne was literally sitting on a bar stool at the bar, and Erica said that she was very calm and quiet, and that she very much seemed like a woman who was in an extreme state of shock and trauma.
1: You just couldn't imagine it that this was going to be a
0: No.
1: seminal moment for this entire story, that this is a history-making moment that Officer Gibson was walking into. I wonder if she thought at the time, this is huge, there's something big going
0: Yeah.
1: to happen here.
0: Well, it's funny, I asked her that exact question, and she said, you know, obviously, I don't think anyone could expect the sheer interest and the way in which it became such a media storm. I mean, you know, here we have two British backpackers, two English tourists that are, you know, travelling around Australia on what was meant to be the holiday of a lifetime. They're in a very remote part of Australia, and then this horrific situation unfolds where they're flagged down. You know, the story that Joanne told Erica was that they were flagged down, and then Peter got out of the van and went to the back of the van, and then Joanne heard this loud bang, and that is literally the words that she described. She heard a loud bang, and then Murdoch came around and grabbed her and got her out of the combi, and then tied her up and then put her in the back of the ute. And I have to say, Lorella, like, even, you know, we went out at night just to kind of get some night shots and, you know, for the story. And there was one point where I turned off the only light that myself and the cameraman Xavier had, and the place was pitch black, pitch black. And you kind of just the feeling of, wow, this woman went through this 5 hours of hiding in the bushes, you know, in this complete darkness of beautiful outback Australia, and just how terrifying that must have been. But to go back to sort of Erica, she said, of course, she understood the gravity of what this woman was telling her, and sort of really being there with Joanne and listening to her and listening to her horrific story. So knowing how horrific the story was, but I think in many ways not really anticipating just the sheer

0: thing that happened as a result of it all.
1: It's 20 to 12. You're on ABC local radio right across the Northern Territory with you this morning. Emma Masters, she is a senior reporter with ABC in Bunta, Alice Springs, talking about the 25-year anniversary. It's happening on Tuesday, this extraordinary case that occurred back in 2001. At the time, there was a lot of conjecture about Joanne Lees, the way she presented herself to the media and her story. Was it true? Is she lying? Did she commit a murder? What did Officer Gibson tell you about her thoughts on the story?
0: Yeah, she believed her. She said when you're in that situation, when you are a first responder on the scene, you're there to listen and to take their statement, and that was what she did. And she really made the point as well that, you know, there's no one way in which a victim responds to trauma. People respond in very different ways. She said Joanne wasn't hysterical. She wasn't, you know, over the top. She wasn't screaming and crying. She said it was the opposite. She was calm, and but she said it was like she was in a state of shock. And so very much as a woman who was there on the scene, not judging Joanne and the way that she was, and seeing this woman who was literally shocked and traumatized by what she'd gone through. And let's not forget, Bradley Murdoch is a huge unit of a human. He is massive. Like, even that footage that you played from when the officers went to visit him when he was really unwell and not long about to die, and then sort of doing that last-ditched effort at trying to get a confession from him. He is a towering human. And, you know, for this little woman who's a visitor to our nation, and in the middle of the outback, to have that happen, I mean, it really is, you know, what nightmares are made of. And I think maybe that is why it captured everyone's imagination, because for any of us who have travelled remote, know what it's like, where if something like that happened, there is no help in sight. And it's, you know, it's a really scary thing. But Erica, we were also reflected on the way that Joanne was treated, and particularly the way that she was treated by the media.

0: unfair.
1: It took more than 2 years for Bradley Murdoch to be arrested and charged. Did Officer Gibson ever speak to Joanne Lees again after that initial interview?
0: No, she didn't. No. She said, so basically what happened is after that initial conversation and taking the statement, Joanne was then brought back to Alice Springs. And, you know, an interesting element of all of this is that Les Pilton, the hotelier of Barrow Creek Hotel, he and his wife really took Joanne under their wings and really looked after her in those first initial days. So she went and stayed with the wife in the house here in Alice Springs, and then Joanne waited around while the investigation unfolded. But I mean, it's really interesting, Lorella. As a side kind of thing, I've been in court with Bradley Murdoch when he was actually facing another charge. And I think this is the thing that people might not really truly understand, is that he had a rap sheet as long as his arm. And when he was arrested, it was actually he'd walked free of he was acquitted of the rape and abduction of a young 12-year-old girl and her mother. And so he was in trial in South Australia in the Adelaide court over that matter. And it was then that they matched DNA to what was on Joanne Lee's shirt. And so when the very day that he was acquitted was when the South Australian police arrested him over Peter Falconio's murder. And that classic footage that you see him being brought out of a building is being brought out of the courthouse in Adelaide. And of course, when, you know, somebody else is on trial, you can't report those former, charges and what, you know, everything else that they've been in court with before. So there's a lot of people out there that don't really know that he, you know, was also had been on trial for this other heinous crime with very similar kinds of evidence that came forward, saying you used hand ties in the same way. So there's kind of, you know, a history that this man had that maybe when Joanne Lees was being vilified a bit, people didn't really understand.
1: I was going to ask you that just finally, Emma. Did you learn anything new whilst putting this 25-year anniversary package together?
0: That I didn't learn new, because I actually was in court. I was doing randomly an internship at the ABC at the time in Adelaide, and I was following the court reporter Tony Hull that day. So I was in court when for that trial. So I actually knew quite a bit of that background of that particular instance. But going over all of the archive, I also learned that he'd been he'd gone through court in WA over a number of firearm offences. I learnt a lot more about kind of his history. I knew that about the drug running and that's what he had been doing. There were lots of elements about that, but I guess kind of a little bit more on the history of offences he had beyond the additional court case with the young girl and her mother. That was new information for me. But also, I guess, hearing Erica and hearing her story and being at Barrow Creek and talking to the people there, I learned like little small tidbits. Like if you go into Barrow Creek, there's a $5 note that's sitting on the wall. And Paul Falconio, when he and his dad first came to Australia and first revisited the scene of the crime, the brother put that $5 note up on the wall, and the story goes that he put it up there and said, oh, if my brother ever comes back and he, you know, emerges from the bush, that he can have a beer.
1: Oh my gosh, Emma, that is heart-wrenching to hear you say that.
0: Yeah, I know. Yeah.
1: Wow. Okay. Well, your full
0: really
1: report
0: home.
1: Is going to be aired when?
0: Well, it's on the news channel today, and then it's on our 7 o'clock TV news tonight. But then we have a big online digital story rolling out. I've been working with Courtney Barrett Peters on it, and all the amazing

0: amazing team in the Darwin and the Alice Springs newsroom to put this together. It's a team effort, that's for sure. But our online digital odyssey will come out on Tuesday.
1: Okay. Interesting, just finally, of course, that $500,000 has been offered by police for information now that Bradley Murdoch has passed away, that maybe somebody would feel more confident to come forward, and it's been crickets.
0: Yeah, they said they've been given some information, but none of it has been viable at all. You know, I think there's probably a sense of Mark Grieve, who we interviewed, sort of said there's, you know, a lot of people possibly on the other side of the world on their keyboards, you know, putting in information. So, you know, police have to sift through a lot of information, but, you know, he talked about the fact that when they do get information, no matter how unbelievable it might seem to be, they do still have people that are on that case that know all of the background and know all the intricate details of everything that then can cross-reference and corroborate what is real and what is not. And at this stage, there's no viable information that has come to hand, unfortunately.
1: Emma Masters, senior reporter with ABC and Bunta, Alice Springs. Excellent reporting. I look forward to this evening's news at 7. Thank you.
0: Thank you, Lorella.
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1: Coming up to the news at midday on the other side of the news, Territory Grandstand still taking all of your requests, of which there's way more than time will permit. Going to go with Dr. Hook now, Sylvia's mother. This is for Susie Q in Alice. Good morning to you, my friend.

trying to start a new life of her own. Sylvia's mother says Sylvia's happy, so

Dr. Hook on ABC Local Radio, as requested by Alice. Susie Q and Alice, Sylvia's mother. Check this out. Possibly one of my favourite shows of all time in the 70s. Maxwell Smart, of course, who made the shoe phone so very famous. Thank you, Malcolm in Barunga, for the reminder. Maxwell Smart, Agent 99. I always wanted to be Agent 99. Hey, this is Jim Reeves, another request this morning. He'll have to go.

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0: Some cracking requests today. Tommy Two Tone, says this person. Elvis by Dire Straits. Nice one, David and Grey. Good morning to you. Little Ray of Sunshine, Deb and the Do-Do-Do-Do-Do-Do-Do-Do. Bunch more as well. Shout out to Captain, who sent in a glorious photograph. Not well known, but Australian phones have one at the top. New Zealand telephones have nine at the top. Talking about the dial phone. You know, the ones where you pick them up and you literally talk into a receiver and it's got the little round dial-y thing. Captain, is that plugged in? Like, do you actually use that? The photo's gorgeous. It's a cream phone. That's exactly what we had at home. And I'm pretty sure my first couple of jobs had a phone exactly like that as well. Must have been standard issue from Telecom at the time. Thank you so much for texting that in. Territory Grandstand with you on the other side of the news.

0: My name's Lorella Cousins. It's been terrific hanging out with you on your Sunday. I'll be back with you from 6 o'clock Saturday morning in the Top End. Brashy with you in Central Australia. Although I'm going to steal your gardening guru, Jeff Myers, because I've been having a heck of a time trying to bake a cake. Check out ABC Facey and Insta. I think it looks like a dog turd, and I'm pretty sure it tasted like that as well. I'm getting ready for the Royal Darwin Show for the Celebrity Bake Off. I'll have a new cake for you next Saturday, promise.
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6: Good afternoon, Sally Bothroyd with ABC News. The US military says it has begun launching a third round of airstrikes on Iran this week after a commercial vessel was hit in the Strait of Hormuz. Ali Crew reports.
7: The US military says the latest strikes come after a container ship was struck in the vital waterway. It says a civilian crew member is missing and the ship has been disabled due to a fire and damage to the engine room. Iran says warning shots were fired which hit the ship after it turned off its systems and diverted from the approved route as it attempted to transit the strait. Iran's Revolutionary Guards say the Strait of Hormuz is now completely closed until further notice. Iranian media is reporting explosions have been heard in the south of the country. US Central Command says Iran was given the chance to abide by the Memorandum of Understanding and the United States is now imposing a heavy cost.
6: The New York Times says several of its journalists have been ordered to testify before a grand jury after reporting on security concerns involving US President Donald Trump's Qatari-donated presidential jet. The newspaper says subpoenas were issued asking the journalists to appear in regard to an alleged violation of federal criminal law. The US Justice Department says it's not targeting reporters, but is concerned about people leaking classified information. The president of America's National Press Club, Mark Sheff Jr., says the Trump administration wants to put pressure on journalists and into giving up their sources.
8: That is an absolute violation of the First Amendment rights here in the United States, violation of press freedom. This is a matter of the administration wanting to find out who the leakers are by pressuring journalists, by intimidating journalists. That's what's wrong here.
6: The Minister for Pacific Island Affairs, Pat Conroy, says China's ballistic missile test in the Pacific has damaged its standing in the region. China test-fired a nuclear-capable ballistic missile last Monday and appeared to land in waters close to Tuvalu's exclusive economic zone. Mr. Conroy says the response from across the Pacific has sent a clear message to China.
9: It has hurt China's standing in our region. You just have to look at the response from Pacific nations, from the Prime Minister of the Solomon Islands saying that it's not an act of a friend, to comments from the Fiji and the Papua New Guinea government, the President of Palau, the Prime Minister of Tuvalu. I don't think this was conducive to China's standing in the region.
6: The first police officer on the scene when two English backpackers were attacked on a remote Central Australian highway 25 years ago is hopeful of the remains of missing man Peter Falconio being found. The British tourist went missing after outback killer Bradley Murdoch abducted the couple on the Stuart Highway near Barrow Creek in July 2001. Peter Falconio's girlfriend Joanne Lees escaped and hid in bushes for hours before flagging down a road train. Alice Springs Sergeant Erica Gibson rushed to Barrow Creek after Joanne Lees raised the alarm, and she hopes one day the case can be fully closed.
10: For Peter's family, you know, particularly his mum, closure to find where Peter may be, it would really be good for the family.
6: Northern Territory police say they received several reports of vehicles being stolen and driven dangerously in Katherine overnight. Police believe the two vehicles were stolen by the same group of people. Officers deployed tyre deflation devices to recover the vehicles, but say the offenders fled on foot and are yet to be found. Police also

0: also say a rifle was believed to be in one of the vehicles and is yet to be recovered. In sports news, Jude Bellingham has starred in England's 2-1 win over Norway, which makes it progress to the semi-finals of the World Cup. ABC Sports' Amanda Shalala has more.
1: Norway was looking a little bit sluggish early on, but they came back. They scored an absolute wonder goal to go ahead in the first half through Andreas Schjelderup, and then England struck back through Jude Bellingham. England thought they had another through Harry Kane just before halftime, but he was offside, so it was ruled out correctly. Then in the second half, Norway thought they had another. This one was a little bit contentious. It went to VAR. Erling Haaland was ruled to have pushed over an England defender in the build-up to the corner, which the goal was scored from. So that was chalked off. Then we went to extra time and Bellingham once again stepped up.
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5: Yeah, thank you for joining us, Kenny Vowles, in the Darwin studio. Kyra's back. Yes, she's back and she's controlling the panels, all the buttons on a Sunday as she does. Get that experience up, but it's a fantastic Sunday. Thanks for joining us wherever you are across the territory, across the world. So I know there's this thing called the internet people click on and away it goes, so you can listen anywhere, and I've used it so many times. But yeah, thanks for joining us. As you know, Sunday's a short show on Sundays, so we're going to talk to Michael Voukalos because it's all about the World Cup, the Soccer World Cup, the Football World Cup. England are through to the semi-finals. Little bit of controversy. Can't wait to speak to Michael about it. And then we'll go to Kyra in the sports desk and then we'll see what goes on from there.

0: I like a Sunday car. It's just nice and casual. I have to realise most times I'm on air.
1: Yes.
0: So what's happening in the sports desk? You good? You're
1: yes,
0: back? I know you're
1: I'm
0: not
1: back.
0: 100%.
1: Yes. No, I'm sick, we can say.
0: A little bit sick. Just a little bit.
1: But no, lots of sport happening. I will admit that I haven't been keeping up to it this weekend. But look, that's why we've got match replays and match reports and all that sort of stuff. So
0: and
1: the internet, exactly, as we were saying. So we love the internet here to save us on those days. But obviously round 18 in AFL, and I think we've had some pretty big shockers all round for these matches. But starting off with St Kilda and Port Adelaide. Now, the 14-point loss for Port Adelaide has come at a huge cost with injuries to Zach Butters, Mitch Giardis and Lockie Jones, which just further sours that blow and that loss for Port Adelaide. 13 goals, 9 behinds, 87 for St Kilda. 10 goals, 13, 73. For Port Adelaide.
0: Port should have won that.
1: They definitely should have. Moving on to GWS and Geelong. Now, Cats star Jeremy Cameron was taken to hospital as GWS pretty much just produced a stunning comeback to trump Geelong by 13 points. Now, the Giants' win makes it 8 from their past 10 games against the Cats, and that's including their last 5 as well. And the score for that one, 12 goals, 14 behind, 86 with GWS, 11 goals, 7 behind, 73 for Geelong.
0: How good are they going? GWS,
1: amazing.
0: Frio.
1: Last year, exactly.
0: Frio, and then, I just thought that Geelong would win this, back on
1: as
0: track after last week. GWS were fantastic, of course, but yeah. Well done. Two in a row. I said they'll upset people. They'll upset sides. I still think they're in that bottom half. They're 13th. That was 13th versus 7th, Geelong. So they might move up a bit, but they're going to upset a few sides these last 7 rounds or 6 rounds left in the AFL.
1: Yeah, for sure. Moving on to our Carlton and Hawthorn match. This one would have been a very big sting for all the Blues fans. But the Hawks have broken Blues' incredible winning streak with a very comprehensive 64-point win after last week's shocker loss to Melbourne. The Hawks sent us a reminder that they're pretty much still one of this year's leading premiership contenders.

0: And that performance yesterday just absolutely showed it. Carlton, 6 goals, 3 behinds, 39. With the Hawks, 15 goals, 13 behinds, 103.
1: Yeah, as I was saying off air, Kyra, this was the bubble that needed to be burst.
0: Yes.
1: 7 in a row, absolutely outstanding. Josh Fraser and Carlton as the interim coach, but just for Carlton fans to celebrate. But Hawthorn, they are top three for a reason. I thought this would happen yesterday. And, you know, the Jacks, Gunston and Ginnivan got 3 goals. And I've got Connor McDonald, 31 disposals. Sierra, 27 disposals and a goal. And I think Carlton, Sam Walsh, he actually had a match-high 35 disposals. But, yeah, this was a masterclass by the Hawks. They were cruising, obviously.
0: Definitely.
1: And, yeah, Carlton, we'll see what happens next week.
0: Yeah, for sure. Moving over to our last Saturday match was Adelaide Crows and Gold Coast Suns. Now, 12 second-half goals from Adelaide piled on the pain for Gold Coast in yesterday's match. And it was actually propelled the Crows into the top four. It was a win led by Taylor Walker, whose 5 goals now takes him to a career major of 699.
1: Big text.
0: So big, yeah. Big absolutely. Text. Just absolute achievement there in itself. But that absolutely would have been contributing to the 79-point lead for the Crows against the Suns. 19 goals, 14 behinds, 128. 7 goals, 7 behinds, 49 for Gold Coast, Kenny.
1: Yeah, big 5 goals, 4.
0: Yes.
1: So 4 behinds. Yeah, big text, did well. Once again, if they're playing well, you know, Captain Jordan Dawson, 29 disposals and a goal. Isaac Rankin, 31 disposals, 2 goals. Rochelle, 3 goals. Big Tex, as we said, 5 goals, 4 in the end. And I think Waller for Gold Coast, 3 goals. So a few outs for the Gold Coast.
0: Yes,
1: but,
0: a few.
1: Unfortunately for them, they're mirroring last season where the second half of the, you know, the first half of the season, they were top five. I think at one stage they were top four. And then just capitulated and just hung on to play finals. Unfortunately, it's getting very, very tough for Gold Coast. But that was expected by Adelaide.
0: For sure.
1: And they are in that fourth position where they wanted to be at the start of the season, is that we are top four side.
0: Yep.
1: And, yeah, well done.
0: Yeah,
1: well done, Crows.
0: Sure. Coming up today, we're going to see Western Bulldogs taking on West Coast Eagles at 12:40 p.m. Melbourne Demons will face Richmond Tigers later this afternoon at 2:45 before Brisbane Lions and Essendon at 4:10 p.m. later this afternoon.
1: Oh, no.
0: It's Kenny.
1: It's going to be tough. And Brisbane, they look like premierships. They are back.
0: Yeah, they definitely are.
1: But, you know, last week, we you know, we're still, like I said, off air again, we're talking about football and Aussie rules, celebrating goals. And I'll celebrate a few goals for Essendon because we are kicking goals. But, yeah, Brisbane, that should be a 10-goal game, really, the way Brisbane are playing. But, yeah, good signs for Essendon. But, yeah, Brisbane, great signs if you're a Brisbane fan. They are back and they are flying.
0: Moving over to NRL Round 19, shockers all round here with our Round 19 matches. We're starting off with Dolphins and Cronulla Sharks, 66-0.
1: Yeah, I kept looking at that.
0: I was looking at it like it was a typo. Yeah, like it was wrong.
1: Literally went and looked a couple other places, and obviously on ABC as well. And yeah, I is the biggest shock for me for the season, considering Dolphins were going for 8 in a row. I think. So, yeah. Or 7. No, I think they had 7. They lost last week. But, yeah, Dolphins, it was 5th versus 6th. 60, you don't see that in
0: NRL. You don't.
1: 66-0.
0: No, not that big of a margin.
1: And
0: sure.
1: I had a look there. It was 24-0 at halftime. So they've put on 42 points in the second half.
0: Yeah, that's crazy.
1: Nico Hines, it was just unbelievable. He had 11 from 11 conversions. And he also chucked in 2 tries. But, yeah, as you can imagine, huge try list. Names of try scorers, but
0: for
1: 66-0. That's
0: it's got to be a stinger for Dolphins.
1: I love sport because Dolphins come out next week. I don't know who they're playing.
0: They'll come out next week with a really good score.
1: They're probably playing Penrith, and they'll knock them
0: They'll knock them over.
1: Yeah, I just love it. But other matches.
0: Bulldogs and Canberra Raiders. Another bit of a shocker here, and a big news coming out of that match as well with Stephen Crichton, obviously. But 16-40 Canberra Raiders way. So a good match there from the Raiders. Raiders, and a couple of those Raiders players would have been having two wins in this week for considering Origin as well.
1: Yeah.
0: But yeah, 40-16, and Stephen Crichton obviously taken off the field with a with worries of left side paralysation.
1: Yeah.
0: It's come out. It's just a pretty bad neck injury that he's had. He's all good. He's not paralysed. But yeah, some very scary news coming out of that for sure.
1: Scenes, and if you've seen some of that footage, it's a really innocuous bump to the point where
0: like
1: the Canberra Raiders player is pulling out of the tackle because he's just past it, and he sort of just bumps him. And it just must be the perfect, and it was really concerning because I was watching that, and he was down for a while, and then there was some really concerned face in that, you know, and the doctor and the team have come out and say he was losing, he couldn't feel his left arm and those sort of things. So very thankful. Stephen Crichton,
0: right.
1: Have
0: a
1: quick recovery, maybe not next week, but a couple of weeks or whenever it is. But, good win by Canberra, great win. Zach Hosking, 3 tries.
0: Yeah.
1: And for Canterbury, Rinnakama, Matt Burton, Connor Tracy. Big win. And just reminded, Canberra Raiders were minor premiers last year. And where are they currently? 13th? Yeah, 13th to a win. But big win for them. And unfortunately for Canterbury, a big loss, and also
0: a huge injury.
1: With a huge loss with Stephen Crichton, because I can't see him playing next week as a minimum. Other matches?
0: Other match yesterday, Roosters and Parramatta. Another unfortunate one here for Kenny, so we can go over this one very quickly.
1: Yeah,
0: 28-12.
1: Kenny interested because it was only 4-0 at half time. And we played so well last week, and we did play well here. But Sydney are quality, and they're third for a reason. That they're in the premiership, one of the premiership favourites. 28-12. We'll walk away with that with some positives. Parramatta and scoring some points, but 4-0 at half time. So, it's 24 points second half. Daniel Tupou, how do you?
0: Oh,
1: that's the
0: amazing.
1: Difference.
0: Yeah, I was
1: here
0: just.
1: Here we go.
0: Yeah.
1: This is why they scored 24 points in the second half. He scored his 3 tries in the 50th, 66th minute, and 72nd minute. So, 3 tries in 22 minutes, and that is how Sydney won.
0: Yeah, for sure, definitely. Coming up today, we're going to be seeing Rabbitohs taking on the Knights at 1:30 p.m. Manly will take on Cowboys at 3:35 p.m. And then we'll see Storm facing Titans later this afternoon at 5:45.
1: NRLW
0: now. Yes, Cowboys had an unfortunate loss to West Tigers, 30-18. Bulldogs and Titans yesterday, 10-36, Titans way. Now, Jamie Chapo. Anyone who knows NRLW would know Jamie Chapman, four tries last night. Pretty good effort there.
1: She was brilliant. Tegan Levi was outstanding as well. She set up a lot of plays, but Jamie Chapman, New South Wales Australian centre, she just collected the ball. She knows how to play.
0: She knows how to play for sure.
1: I just want to go back to that Balmain West Tigers match.
0: Yeah.
1: So Balmain West Tigers only won one match last year.
0: Wow.
1: And 2 rounds in, 2 wins. And I'm going to say difference. Is it Shayla Brent or Brett?
0: She's
1: come across with another NRLW player. And those two players, literally turned them around.
0: Yeah,
1: so 2
0: sure.
1: from 2, well done to Balmain, West Tigers. One win last season, already 2 from 2.
0: Yeah, fantastic effort there. And then the last match of yesterday was Roosters and Knights. A very close one here, but Roosters just coming in with, I'm just going to say the conversion was 12-10. It was one missed conversion. 12-10 for the Roosters and Knights match. Coming up today, we're going to see, Raiders and Warriors are already playing. I believe they should be wrapping up that second half very shortly. I will get a score for that one in a moment. But at 1:15 p.m. we'll see Dragons taking on Parramatta as well. So it should be a good one there. And that score for you guys at the moment, there's about 34 minutes left of the second half, and Raiders are currently leading Warriors 18-6.
1: I'm loving NRLW.
0: Me too. I
1: fell in
0: love
1: with
0: NRLW more than
1: a couple of years ago because, it's just another rugby league I can watch. And for me, Because I saw a ABC TV yesterday. The reporter interviewed her father about going to the NRLW, how he loves it. And I agreed with everything he said. But for me as well, it's a more pure without all the argy-bargy, if I can, you know, say that way. You know, all the little niggles and that. It's just bang, playing rugby league, gone. It's physical and it's fast. And you can see the professionalism in the players now just by their physiques changing.
0: Yep.
1: Professional athletes. And they're getting the crowds. They're not getting the crowds they really want now, but they, you know, they've got great support. The State of Origin was outstanding. For that series. But yeah, it is another great season of NRLW, and yeah, I'm a huge fan. I just get to back up like Parramatta, and Parramatta is just great. But
0: absolutely,
1: yeah, well done to everybody there. Maybe we should get an NRLW game in the territory.
0: I was just about to say the same thing.
1: Let's have a proper NRLW match.
0: We've had a few NRLW players, and actually, a little bit of an intel here. There is words on anyone who goes to our local matches for NRL would know and watches the women's would know the name Talia Corrie. It's looking, fingers crossed, like she might be getting teed up with a NRLW side as well.
1: Well, we hope so.
0: We've had Anna Malupo, who went down for North Queensland. She's playing for Cowboys. We've had a couple
1: and
0: of players.
1: And here's the Catherine lady just played for Hawthorn.
0: Matthew Hill was made his debut last week. Yes, yeah, we got a text message in letting us know that. So thanks, guys.
1: Well done,
0: any information, text it through.
1: Any scores you want, if there's any sporting events coming up that you want us to say on air, or we might even give you a call and follow up and have a chat about it, please send it through to all the ABC numbers. And we'll get back to you because it is your show. It's about local sport and also, you know, national, international, but really focus on local sport, our local athletes from the grassroots all the way up. We want everybody to know the story of our athletes.
0: For sure.
1: So can't wait. I, having said that, seeing Shelley Nitzky, the captain of the Australian women's cricket team, you know, from Catherine, 100-year celebration of Catherine, and to see her up there with the world title, the seventh world T20 title for Australia and the women, just something special, absolutely special. We're going to go to Vukulis next.
0: I believe so. Yes, we've got Michael Vukulis up and ready right after this one.
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5: Territory Grandstand.
6: 180 runs from 105 balls. Sounds like Ken Vowles on his prime, doesn't it?
1: That's very kind of you, Gray.
5: Territory Grandstand with Kenny Vowles on 105.7 ABC Darwin and the Northern Territory.
1: Yeah, thank you for joining us on this beautiful Sunday in the top end. I know it's beautiful all around the country because all my friends tell me that. I always check in, how's Alice, how's Tennant, how's Catherine, how's Nullarbor, how's the rest of the Tiwi Islands, and

0: to Michael Vougalis, because World Cup, I did get up and watch the England versus Norway match. There was controversy, and I have to say, it might be proven that it was correct. But let's hear more from our soccer expert, our football expert, Michael Vougalis. How are you today?
1: Yeah, going well, thanks, Kenny. It's been a great morning of World Cup knockout football. Two quarterfinals, one reaching its near end. We've just had the 90 minutes. So just added time left in the Switzerland-Argentina game. That's tied up at 1-1 there. Now, you were mentioning controversy from the first game. Well, there's been quite a bit of controversy here where a second yellow has been issued to a player for simulation of a foul, where he sort of kicked out, sort of similar to why Norway wasn't awarded the penalty, where he's moved his leg towards the Argentinian player and gone over. And the Argentinian player was given a yellow, which was then rescinded by VAR under mistaken identity. And then a second yellow was issued for simulation, where it wasn't in the Norway game, but it was in this one because it felt like it was a deliberate action to con the referee. And so Mbolo, the Swiss striker, was already on a yellow for a late challenge, and that second yellow has sent him off. So Switzerland is into damage control now. 1-1, we're about nearly 3 minutes into added time, of which they've given nine. So it's a tight finish here. So
0: with Argentina a player down.
1: Really, yeah, with a player down.
0: With a striker down.
1: Argentina, yeah, exactly right. Mm. So they've had to rejig a bit, and Argentina really want to get this one over in 90 minutes. Because you want that advantage over England, who had to go to extra time today to beat Norway 2-1. Jude Bellingham, the difference there. What a tournament he's had. Going into the tournament, many people said he doesn't make England's best 11, but him and Harry Kane have had to carry a lot of the goal scoring for the team. I mean, Bukayo Saka's got a few assists here and there, but for the most part, most of the attacking has been done for England by Harry Kane and Jude Bellingham. So they'll be hoping for someone else to pop up in the next game, because you can't keep going to the same well, otherwise it'll dry out. But they go into Thursday morning semi-final against the winner of Argentina-Switzerland, which looks like Argentina at this stage, but it's still tied up at 1-1.
0: I tell you, around a comment around Jude Bellingham, you're spending some time in England and around, you know, just how love their football. I mean, it's culture there. That they're really harsh on him. Look, it's really unwarranted. I mean, he literally, him and Harry Kane have carried England through this series, through this World Cup. And that's going to be my question they'll have to answer, Michael, is where do they go? Who do they go with to, you know, of course, that every other side's going to negate Harry and Bellingham, Harry Kane and Bellingham. Who else in the England squad do you think could come in?
1: Well, I think they have a little bit of wing play on the bench. I mean, Gordon's looked all right in patches. He's got electric speed if they can release him down one flank. Noni Madueke had a good chance where he crossed through the box with no one to head on the other end. So they do have players that can get behind. But for me, even though he's carrying injury, Bukayo Saka just has that little bit of magic dust. And I concur with what you were saying about Jude Bellingham. They are far too harsh on him. Any other team in Europe would love to have a player of his quality. He really is. And that's something that England's been missing for a while, is a player of continental quality who's happy on the ball, who can hold on to the ball, who can hold it up, who can play those intricate passes, and a real European number 10. And that's what they've been missing, and that's what he is. And they're sort of questioning whether he should be playing some of the media, and I just think that's silly. For me, Harry Kane's the first name on the team sheet, and the second one has to be Jude Bellingham, just for the way that you need someone to get Harry Kane the ball, and also, if he's being held up, be able to finish. And that's what Jude Bellingham's shown. The second goal was a bit of a predatory finish, in that it was a rebound, and he was right on his heels and was able to put that through. So I just think anyone that's criticising him really doesn't understand what England needs. He's exactly the player that can unlock defences that England haven't been able to unlock in the recent past.
0: It's just, they're just harsh, the English, on their strikers. I just remember same around Wayne Rooney, Shearer. You know, unless they're winning every game and scoring goals, They're really, really

0: tough on you. I mean, and, you know, Wayne Rooney, I've been watching a little bit of him, listening to him and his commentary around the World Cup, but he's just saying, you know, right behind Jude Bellingham in England. Harry Kane, he hasn't had a bad match yet, has he?
1: No, he hasn't. Oh. And today's game, I credit Norway for keeping him out of dangerous positions. But the only thing that I would have had to say today is that perhaps he didn't get as many touches in the opposition penalty area as I'd like him to have. But credit to Norway. They got into his channels. They made sure he couldn't make as many dangerous runs. But just that shooting power that he has, you have to keep him in your team because his finishing is unmatched.
0: Yeah, brilliant, Michael. I'll just... having an update, it's still 1-1, just past the 7th minute mark of extra time, 9 minutes to go, still 1-1. So they're hanging on, Switzerland. I don't know how much longer, but
1: if they can hang on for these next couple of minutes, I've got another 30 minutes to do it. I really don't know if they can hold on for penalties here,
0: it's a tough go.
1: They've done so well to get this far, but, geez, Argentina are really starting to ratchet up the pressure now.
0: Yeah, absolutely. Thank you very much, Michael. Look forward to speaking to you next week. Looking forward to it, mate. It's crunch time. Come on. World Cup.
1: Cheers.
0: Thanks very much. That was Michael Voukalis, our soccer or football expert, on the money as always. 1-1 Argentina versus Switzerland. Just about to hit the 8th minute mark, and Argentina have a corner. They should go, Kyra. That's the end of the show.
2: End of the show. That came around very quickly today.
0: Excellent. I just want to take the opportunity to thank all the guests over the weekend. Thank you, Kyra. Thanks, Gaia, as well, coming in.
2: Thanks, Gaia.
0: Hanging back yesterday and looking after me, pretty much. But, yeah, thanks to all our guests. And just a reminder, if you've got any stories, sports stories, results, please send them in. We'll do our best to get them on. Enjoy the rest of your Sunday. Be kind to your family. Be kind on yourself. And always be safe around our water and on our roads. Take care.
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1: Oh, yeah!
0: Throws it, kicks off goal! The prancing pony!
9: What a goal!
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4: 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What a beautiful finish.
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2: Kick on goal. Dribbles it through.
19: What about that? Took them all on and said, I'll have some of this.
12: Bailey pinches his pocket and bang, bang, bang. That's the price you pay against the Premier.
11: Watson snaps. Oh, Watson puts it through. And the Wizard arrives precisely on time.
17: He's built for the big stage.
11: On his left boot, his kick is good.
14: AFL.
0: Inside.

0: team. Reid sits back.
1: The lead was on from Norton. He just hesitated that with executing his kick. If he went about a second earlier, he probably was hitting him.
2: Reid goes for a trot, then out wide to the wing, punched away from that contest. Liberatore leading the race here towards the boundary, keeps it in. Blind hand pass inboard to Bontempelli. Wasn't a great hand pass in the end. Eagles have numbers. Making it back inside Franku.

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1: Waiting on the end of the phone.

0: Some of them have little auctions at night where people bring in the things they don't want anymore, but someone else might want it. It's actually quite a lot of fun.
1: Yeah.
0: And there's members, I've seen members at these clubs ranging from, you know, young teenagers through to, you know, to the elderly that are still working hard doing what they love.
1: Amazing. It's like, yeah, these Lapidary clubs still an important part of keeping the craft alive. And I suppose just before I let you go, has this job changed the way you see the natural world?
0: Yes, it's brought me more appreciation for time, the time it takes for things to be formed.
1: Yeah.
0: In general, all the things that, you know, the ground you're walking on and the landscape you're looking at and all those sorts of things, we take it all for granted, but most of it pre-exists us by a very long way. So we need to be more respectful of it all.
1: Yeah, fair enough, for sure. And what's one thing you'd love, I know I said final, but final, what's one thing you'd love Australians to know about the hidden beauty beneath their feet?
0: I guess I'd like them to know that it's there, but also respect it. There are sites that I've seen that have been disturbed or sort of overmined.
1: Mm.
0: Which is quite sad. I think something should always be left behind for the next person without doing any environmental damage.
1: Fair enough. Striking that balance for sure. Ivan, we've loved talking to you and learning all about your craft here on weekend evenings as part of our niche job segment. Thank you for joining us.
0: Oh, thank you so much for having me. Really appreciate it.
1: No, I loved it. Ivan Bullock runs Lapidus, an independent Lapidary studio in Melbourne. Up next, history with Hilal, and we'll go from breathtaking mosques to intricate textiles and stunning calligraphy, exploring the remarkable story of Islamic art and its influence across the world.
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1: And welcome if you're joining us just off the back of the NRL from Queensland, the ACT and New South Wales. When you hear the phrase Islamic art, what comes to mind? Perhaps intricate mosaics and grand mosques and colourful tiles or beautiful calligraphy. But Islamic art spans more than 1,400 years. It stretches across three continents and tells the story of cultures from Spain to Central Asia, North Africa to India. Tonight on History with Hilal, we're exploring the art of the Islamic world, how it developed, what makes it unique, and the remarkable influence it continues to have today. Hilal, it is always wonderful to give you a big hi here on our weekend evenings.
5: Hi, Serene. Thanks for having me.
1: When we say Islamic art, what exactly do we mean?
5: Oh, that's such a difficult question because it's so broad. It's like it encompasses all of the art of the Islamic world, which can span from, you know, Africa to Asia to Europe. So it's really difficult to kind of narrow it down, but I think as historians and especially art historians, they like to kind of to make it simpler, to refer to it as these kind of traditions, these artistic traditions that emerged in places where Islam was a very important force. Mm-hmm. So that could be back, you know, 1,400 years ago, or it could span, you know, several continents. So it really, yeah, it's a very broad term.
1: Yeah. So is it art made by Muslims or art created in Islamic societies?
5: It could mean both.
1: Yeah.
5: The thing is, when you say that it's art made by Muslims, it might restrict it and it kind of can ignore the more secular art that is created in the Islamic world.
1: Yes.
5: So, you know, it can mean that it's religious art that has been created by Muslims, things that evoke the Quran, the Holy Book, or the prophets' sayings, those kind of things. But it can also be things that are very secular, things like clothing, architecture, even jewellery. Mm-hmm. So, yeah, it's a very broad term.
1: Yeah, so why is it such a broad category, like rather than one single style?

0: Curious Diplomat, which is published by Monash, and another book, Australia's China, published by University Press. It was a cheeky move, Lachlan. Was it something that was expected, do you think?
1: No, look, this kind of test was last done in 2024, so 2 years ago. For 2 years, China has held back from such a test. So it came a bit out of the blue and really shocked people.
0: That's what's so fascinating about it. When we were in Solomon Islands, the Chinese influence was very, very prevalent. And yet the history of the Solomons is all about staving off the Japanese with Pearl Harbor. That's what they're so very proud of, that they were assisting the Allies to keep sovereignty with Australia.
1: Yes, look, absolutely. I mean, I think China made actually a big miscalculation here. They're really looking with this missile test at the United States. They're really ignoring the Pacific Island countries. And that's why we've had such a strong reaction, because I think the Pacific Island countries are basically saying, well, where's the respect? Where's the trust? You're supposed to be building close relationships with us, but you treat us like this.
0: I see. That's what's so interesting. So the roads and the hospitals matter naught when these explosions happen.
1: Well, I think there is a big contradiction. So I think, you know, China had been putting a lot of effort into steadily building up these links across the Pacific. And, you know, the rhetoric they use is all about shared prosperity, respect for sovereignty. And then what do? They do something which is just seems high-handed. And, you know, it's very telling, Libby, that the Chinese only bothered to inform four countries of the test, and they only did that a couple of hours before the test. So most of the island states, including Solomon Islands, were ignored. They found out like the rest of us when it hit the media.
0: So what does that do to a little country like that?
1: Well, see, one thing that everyone has to appreciate, these are small countries, but they're intensely proud. They do not like being looked down on. They don't like being seen as kind of pawns in a grand strategic game. They want respect, and that actually kind of makes them a bit feisty at times. So that's why we're seeing a strong response, because it's, we might be small, but you're not showing us respect.
0: But it's verbal response, right? Like, can they actually do anything that affects China, or is the relationship the thing that affects China? I mean, gee, all of that financial aid is terribly influential.
1: Yes, look, they clearly, none of the Pacific Island countries want to get into an actual squabble with China. The China relationship is important across the Pacific. So we've seen the kind of response which is articulating clearly to China, this is how we feel. We expected more. You didn't show us that respect, but there's no way that they want to tear up their relationships with China. So we're not going to see kind of countermeasures being implemented. That would be self-harming.
0: So what does that kind of expression of dissatisfaction and hurt, what does that do to China? I mean, you're the diplomat. Does it have any effect at all?
1: Look, at one level, China, you know, is a big country and it's really thinking about a grander strategic game here. The missile test was clearly directed at the United States. It was to send a message to the United States. So really from Beijing's point of view, they're thinking about that context and they lost sight of the local context. But, you know, it does dent their charm offensive. And I think and now we're seeing Australia rolling out this series of bilateral security arrangements around the Pacific. And that is kind of blocking China. So, you know, there is a consequence for China acting in this high-handed manner.
0: All right. So Anthony Albanese was in Suva, actually, signing that major new defence treaty with Fiji, the Ocean of Peace Alliance. So in one respect, that action bolsters our relationships.
1: Oh, look, absolutely. And I think what the signing of that agreement demonstrates is that Australia has been part of the South Pacific region, of course, for decades and decades. It's our own region. It's not China's region. China comes into the region from the outside. So the fact that we have now signed security arrangements with PNG and Fiji, that is a really big step forward. And what it's saying to China is, look, this is our home and we have connections with each other which are strong, they're long-standing, and China is, to that extent, an outsider.
0: So when Anthony Albanese says it was a hostile act, in another sense, is he secretly, is it an own goal because it helps our position within the Pacific?
1: Oh, look, it's absolutely an own goal. And I'm sure in part our Prime Minister, Penny Wong, our Prime Minister, and other members of the government would be saying quietly, my God, look, the Chinese have done something which is so heavy-handed, and it is a kind of like a wake-up call to the Pacific countries that all of that rhetoric, as I say, about sovereignty and shared prosperity, what does it mean if China decides, well, actually, you are a low and secondary consideration if we want to conduct this kind of missile test?
0: Can you take us back 4 or 5 years, Lockie? Like, how has China expanded its influence across the Pacific? Why has the region become so strategically important in the bigger world game?
1: Look, there are several drivers there. We have to remember that for quite some time, China and Taiwan have been competing in the Pacific, and primarily that's about diplomatic recognition. So what Taiwan has been doing is trying to hang on to the small number of states which continue to extend diplomatic recognition to it. A number of those countries were in the Pacific. China has always tried to roll that back. And so it's been steadily flipping countries away from Taiwan to China. So that's partly the game. It's about the political contest with Taiwan. It's about isolating Taiwan. But also China sees the world in global terms. It wants to be a strong presence in regions across the world. So it's not just the Pacific. After all, they have, for instance, a military base in Djibouti in Africa. So it's, China is saying we're a great power. Therefore, we expect to be present around the world. Look, the third reason, of course, is that the Pacific is still strategically located. To that extent, it is part of China's extended region, not the South Pacific, but the North Pacific. And so you've got major lines of communication, exports go through the Pacific. So that's also about economic power and standing.
0: Lachlan Strawn is with you on the radio on Nightlife, Weekend Nightlife, with me, Libby Gorse, sitting in for Suzanne Hill. Lachlan is a former Australian High Commissioner to Solomon Islands. He's also the author of a book called The Curious Diplomat, and he's a connoisseur of how you have these conversations with powerful nations in a way that they understand and which is appropriate. Are you telling me, Lachlan, that all roads lead back to Taiwan in this instance? Is this still about the tussle for sovereignty over Taiwan?
1: That is part of it. So it's part of that political contest with Taiwan. Now, we know that Xi Jinping has really ramped up the rhetoric on Taiwan. He talks about reclaiming the island. He said he wants the PLA to be ready by next year to mount an invasion. That's not to say he's actually going to do that. But, for the modern Chinese state, it's all about this grand national rejuvenation. And an unfinished business for them is Taiwan. But separate from that, it is also very much about the whole contest with the United States across really the globe.
0: Can you explain, just in layman's terms, for those of us that haven't completely got our head around it, why Taiwan is so valuable?
1: Well, Taiwan is the unfinished business of the Chinese Civil War. So you have the civil war between the Chinese communists and the Chinese nationalists. The Chinese communists prevail, and the nationalists flee at the very end of the war in 1949 to Taiwan. And so they hide out there. So the alternate Chinese government that lost the civil war ends up on Taiwan. So from the Chinese communist point of view, this is still, in a sense, a challenge to their legitimacy. And they've always said this is part of China. It is not a separate country. So it's part of a kind of, decades-long, program to finish the Civil War, to complete that business.
0: Economically, what do they offer?
1: Well, to a fair extent already, there are connections between the Chinese and the Taiwanese economies. But Taiwan has become a highly successful economy on its own footing. We know, of course, that it plays an incredibly important role in the whole world of modern technology in the IT sector, and It's also, of course, a democracy. It has a flourishing democracy. And that is another big contrast with the mainland. And, you know, from the point of view of Beijing, Taiwan represents a kind of alternate model which they both regard with a kind of contempt, but it's also a bit threatening to them.
0: Right. So when Donald Trump went to China just in the last couple of months and sat down with Xi Jinping, and Taiwan was on the table as a negotiating tool, how does that correlate with these tests in the Pacific to send a message to America about Taiwan or about the Pacific?
1: Well, look, it's pretty clear that Trump kind of hedges his bets on Taiwan. He's not as committed to Taiwan as previous US presidents. So there is an element of uncertainty there. And there's a kind of sense at times that for Trump, getting another one of his big deals, this time with China, is his end objective. So there's a certain kind of level of uneasiness in Taiwan about the level of Trump's commitment to Taiwan. So, you know, you've got that as the backdrop to then a missile test is another reminder to the United States that China's rising military power cannot be ignored. You know, and China is modernizing its military at a rapid rate. It's not doing it transparently. A lot is hidden. And you can see that in deep with this test where they didn't provide the normal kind of notification.
0: What is this missile that they used capable of doing, just jumping there for a tick? Do you know?
1: So it's not quite certain if they tested a JL-2 or a JL-3. A JL-2 is an older generation intercontinental ballistic missile that China has had in its inventory for some time. That's got a range of 7,000 kilometres. So if you're firing that from a nuclear submarine off China's coast, you can reach some of the American territories in the Pacific. You could reach, for instance, Hawaii. If it's a JL-3, that has a range of 10,000 kilometres, you could launch a nuclear-armed ballistic missile from China's coastline and hit parts of northwestern continental United States.
0: Oh, wow.
1: So the Chinese have not clarified which one it was, and I think they quite like that uncertainty. But if it was the JL-3, and the Americans would have worked this out, you know, their intelligence systems would have picked this up, then the Chinese are saying, we can now actually reach continental United States without putting our submarine out into the dangerous waters of the Pacific. We can do it from our coastline.
0: So in a way, was China testing weapons, or were they, it was mostly a signal to the United States, like, we want Taiwan, make it part of any deal that we do, and guess what we've got just in case?
1: I think it was unquestionably a combination. All the major powers test their ballistic missiles. In the last few years, the United States has done it, including in the Pacific. Russia has done it. India has done it. So this is the kind of normal work that a country does when it's building new weapon systems. You have to test them. So it was partly that, but the Chinese claim that it was just kind of normal military work is disingenuous, because it's not just a test for normal reasons. It's clearly designed to send a kind of shot, as it were, across the bows of the United States and really the rest of us. You know, it was a message to Australia as well.
0: What was it saying to Australia?
1: Well, it was saying, remember our power. Look at our power.
0: Mm. So then that brings me to this next talking point, which is about Australia and the contest for influence in the Pacific. Can we compete financially with China, or is our greatest strength the trust?
1: Look, I think we have a number of long-standing strengths which we can draw on. I think we also need to remember that at this point, Australia remains the single largest, what we call, bilateral donor in the Pacific. We actually put much more money into the Solomons, for instance, than China does. So actually the dimensions of our development programs in the Pacific, they're significant. We're in fact doing more than the Chinese. But we also draw upon the fact that we are a member of the Pacific Islands Forum. So to that extent, to use the language you often hear now, we're part of the Pacific family. And we do, you know, look, in the past at times we've clearly made mistakes. We haven't always got the Pacific right. Sometimes we've kind of lost interest. But in the end, it is our home. And so we're still drawing upon these long-standing links. And, you know, when I was in the Solomons for 3 years, it was very clear that Solomon Islanders in general regarded Australians with actually a lot of affection.
0: And how did they feel about being caught in this love triangle? You know, it feels like it's a love triangle. And look, China's our biggest trading partner, are they not?
1: Yes, absolutely. Look, from the point of view of a lot of Pacific Island countries, it kind of cuts in two ways. To some extent, they can take advantage, of course, of this competition between Australia and China and between China and the United States. They can actually play us off against each other. And while I was in the Solomons, there's no doubt that some of the Solomons politicians I was dealing with were doing that in quite a canny way. So from that point of view, they kind of get some benefit out of it. But on the other hand,
0: just explain what canny way means. Can you draw me a picture? Paint me a story?
1: Well, what they will do is basically they'll get us to compete against each other. And I could, you know, I knew that I was part of this while I was in the Solomons. You know, we would offer to build a new medical centre in Honiara. So the Chinese then jump up and say, well, we will renovate part of the existing hospital. We say we'll do a road project. They say they'll do a road project. And, you know, some of the Solomons politicians, they're quite aware that they can get us almost into a bidding war. But see, on the other hand, at the same time, a lot of Pacific Islands, including Solomon Islanders, do not like ending up being caught in the middle. Mm. And they certainly don't like the sense that the big power games are then played out in their own region. And that's why this missile test hit home hard. Mm. It probably landed somewhere near the exclusive economic zone of Tuvalu. You know, it's a country of 12,000 people.
0: And it's sinking. You know, it's sinking.
1: Yes, climate change is a big problem for them. You know, so from their point of view, here they are, this tiny country which is, you know, part of a Chinese village in terms of its population, and they've got this great big superpower just treating them in this cursory manner. So I think there was that kind of dual reaction. We can take advantage of that competition, but actually we don't like it being foisted on us, and we want to live our lives in peace.
0: How does all this intersect with trade, or it doesn't?
1: Look, you know, the island economies, apart from PNG and to a certain extent Fiji, the island economies are very, very small. Our own trade relations, say, with Solomon Islands, they're tiny. So there's not an enormous economic benefit to be derived from the Pacific Island countries, with maybe one or two exceptions. One, of course, is fishing. So, you know, some of the world's biggest tuna fishing zones fall in the Pacific region. So that's one thing. Also, historically, a lot of timber's been taken out of the Pacific Islands, and to some extent, there is a small number of minerals. You go to PNG, and gold, nickel, copper, and you can see that, say, well, you know, if you go back to the Bougainville conflict, that was all set off by the enormous Panguna mine. That's now in disuse, but it's still got enormous reserves of minerals. And some people think, well, what if the Chinese got their hands on that? It would be, one of the world's biggest copper mines.
0: Mm. So I kind of meant Australia's relationship with China. Like, how does this kind of thing affect our trade relationship with China? The diplomatic tangles, or they don't. The money is separate because that's transactional.
1: Well, look, if you look at, say, the last 5 or 6 years, most of the economic relationship is not entangled because the main things that we sell to China, especially iron ore, are things that China needs for its own economy. But, you know, when things got pretty rugged back in 2018, 2019, you recall that China implemented some tariffs and bans on different Australian products, which were more marginal. They kind of hit producers here.
0: Seafood.
1: But, yeah. So, but from the macro Chinese point of view of running their economy. They need our iron ore, so there's no mystery that they didn't impose bans on our iron ore, but, you know, hit us on things like seafood.
0: Mm.
1: So I think our current government is trying to rebalance the China relationship after that very difficult period that we had under Scott Morrison, where it did get quite confrontational. That was in part set off by, bizarrely, our foreign minister and then our prime minister saying that there should be this international investigation into the origins of COVID, and the investigators should have the powers of weapons inspectors. You know, back then, you know, our China relationship was at a very, very difficult point. You know, Albanese and Wong have made it clear that they want to get the relationship on a more even keel. You know, disagree where we must, but concentrate on the positive things. So I think mostly we are managing to walk that tightrope, maintain that balance, but it's not always easy.
0: Can you tell me about the new alliance that Australia's struck with Fiji this week? Like, what does it involve? Look, it's all very serendipitous. It happened at the same time.
1: Yes, look, I you know, some people have speculated that the Chinese did the missile test because Fiji and Australia signed this defence treaty. But these missile tests actually take quite a lot of planning. I think that the Chinese, they would have known that Australia and Fiji were doing all the work to sign this treaty, so they probably thought, oh, okay, the coincidence is a good thing. But look, the agreement is important for several reasons. One is it's legally binding, and that's really important because if you go back to our election campaign in 2022, of course, that was dominated by the security treaty between China and Solomon Islands. But that wasn't legally binding. It's what we call politically binding. It's on a much lower level. So we've signed something with Fiji, which is legally binding. For the first time, Fiji has a formal military alliance with another country. That's really significant. And under the terms of the agreement, it's agreed that an attack on one is considered to be a common danger. The two countries will consult and they will look at ways of meeting that common security threat. So, you know, it actually is a really important and different step. The final thing about it, which is really interesting, Libby, is that it's actually open to other countries in the Pacific Island region who have military forces. Now, that's only PNG, Tonga, and, of course, New Zealand. So all three of them, if they choose to, could also join this treaty. So it doesn't just become an agreement between two countries, it could be as many as five. That would be really significant.
0: And tell me, Lachlan, who at this stage in world history, at this time, in this situation that we find ourselves in, who is actually a better friend to us, China or the United States?
1: Well, look, you know, the United States relationship has many layers and it always will outlast any one individual. So, you know, look, at present, Donald Trump makes for a very difficult and erratic partner on many issues, but we will see Trump off and the underlying strong elements of the US relationship will still be there. So, you know, if you look at opinion polls now, quite a lot of Australians are saying they see the United States as not trustworthy. I think what they're saying is, you know, Donald Trump and members of his cabinet are not trustworthy, but we have to always take the longer range view. We've got the midterms coming up for Congress in November, and then in 2 years there'll be another presidential election, and hopefully the stabilizers, as it were, in the United States will kick in and they will elect again a kind of president that we can work with on a wide range of issues much more easily.
0: So you're
1: than
0: saying
1: currently the case.
0: So you're saying that, like any relationship that goes through a rocky period, you've got to wait it out.
1: You do. And of course, you know, to use another cliche, we're not going to throw the baby out with the bathwater. We've got too much at stake in the relationship with the US. Just look at the American military footprint now in Australia. You know, it's substantial. We still buy most of our military kit from the United States. So, you know, we will see this off. I guess if we got another Trump-like president elected, at the next presidential election, that would not be a good moment.
0: No.
1: That would prolong our pain.
0: Lachlan Strawn, former High Commissioner to Solomon Islands, author of the book The Curious Diplomat. We've been talking a lot about China and Australia's relationship with China in this conversation. Are they listening?
1: Look, they probably listen to lots of things, including our media. They wouldn't even have to listen to your program in a tricky way. They can just turn on the radio.
0: Is that a diplomatic way of saying yes?
1: Yes, it is.
0: You are a diplomat. Lachlan Strawn.
1: Always a diplomat.
0: Always a diplomat. Thank you for explaining what could be like a tricky geopolitical conversation in such terms so that everybody's got access to it. I think that's the business with these conversations. You know, they can be had on the level in which they operate, or they can be kind of broken down so that we can all get in and understand what's going on around us. And I'm eternally grateful that you've got the patience to do that with me.
1: Oh, look, it's been a pleasure talking to you, Libby.
0: Lachlan Strawn, author of The Curious Diplomat, former High Commissioner to Solomon Islands. My name is Libby.

0: take me home again.
1: Yusuf Islam, Peace Train. This is Nightlife, Weekend Nightlife. My name is Libby Gore, sitting in for Suzanne Hill.
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0: children had left the room. Yep, he was that kind of presenter. Coming up after the news, a window into soccer that you mightn't have inside the mind of goalkeepers.
1: ABC News with Andrew Kaloupas. The US military says it's carried out

0: you know that, Trev?
1: Look, I'm going back a long way. I wasn't Countdown.
0: No. Wasn't Countdown.
1: No, pre-Countdown, I think.
0: It was not pre-Countdown, Trev. That's just lost me. I'm sorry. It was not pre-Countdown. Lincoln, hello?
2: Hello, Al.
0: Hi.
2: Hi.
0: You've got to turn your radio down.
2: No, it's not.
0: Have you done it? You're still reverberating.
2: Oh, sorry, what? It's not on, Al.
0: It is on.
2: How you doing?
0: Now it's off. Do you know what that was the theme song to, Lincoln?
2: Al, I'm not going to call you Al McFeast tonight. How do you feel about that?
0: I'm interested, given the context. Given the context.
2: No, because you used to be Al McFeast.
0: I did. And do you know

0: stayed up late and thinking I should go to bed, but I want to play the quiz. And Chris Lilly, oh gosh, ask me the question again, please.
1: Which country is Jamie King's parents originally from? Now, Alan
0: I know it was contentious because it became a contentious because it was quite a racist thing.
1: No, that was the Tonga character.
0: Yeah, I was going to say the Tonga
1: this one. This one was contentious because it was cross-dressing.
0: I don't know. So hang up on me.
1: I don't want to hang up on you. I'll just fade you down and you hang up first because I don't want to be mean.
0: Okay, no.
1: No, I can't.
0: I'm a Chris Lilly fan from Asia. So remember when he had the lady who rolled all over?
1: Oh, yeah, that was funny. I got to go.
0: I know. Thank you, Libby. I'm so looking forward to Melbourne. And, thanks for keeping company for us.
1: That's my
0: the last
1: pleasure.
0: Couple of weeks. And,
1: sorry, I've stuffed up the quiz a bit, eh? Sorry.
0: Yeah, you have.
1: Yeah. Alan knows, and so does Keshav and Jambo. Just tell them the answers, for heaven's sake. Why not, says Ian? Because it's not fun. It's meant to be torturous. That's why you do. Hello, Vando. How's the bread tonight?
2: Oh yeah, it's contained.
1: Yeah.
2: And it's travelling.
1: It's travelling. Oh, good on you, Mum. That's terrific.
2: Yeah, that's it. Yeah, different company.
1: Oh yeah.
2: Anyway, but yeah, but both companies out of the same factory. Anyway,
1: how interesting.
2: Oh. Anyway, I shouldn't be giving away such sort of thing. I'm just pulling over so I don't lose you.
1: No, don't lose me.
2: I'm about to lose you anyway because I don't know she was fairly Australian, was it? But because you're asking, can I have a rhyming clue?
1: Oh, that's really hard.
2: Oh, is it? Like,
1: because it's two words. It's two words.
2: And New the Zealand first.
1: No, you didn't wait, did you? You see, you just went too quick. You came out of the blocks too quick and you missed out on the clue.
2: Did you think the
1: clue was the two words?
2: I didn't. And I don't want you to have people getting any crosser, any more cross at you. So it's like a hot cross bun.
1: I don't want hot cross buns. I do not want hot cross buns. That happens when you sit on hot sand and you don't want that.
2: You wouldn't get much of that in Melbourne, though, would you? You'd have to go to, the Ord River where they're doing watermelon.
1: Vando, I'm sorry, you're in trouble. Sue says if they don't know the answer, move on more quickly, please.
2: Okay.
1: And Ray says it's a quiz, not a chat show. So.
2: Oh, I love Sue. Would that be Sue Cuba? That's excellent.
1: I don't know.
2: Anyway, never mind.
1: So
2: all right, well, thank you.
1: The first word rhymes with mouth.
2: Or south.
1: Hmm.
2: Yeah. With the Southern Hebrides. Oh,
1: no. Okay. Vando.
2: Yeah.
1: He's gone. Rachel, hi.
3: South Africa.
1: Thank you. God, that was torturous. Why do people enjoy this? I don't understand. Do you enjoy it, Rachel?
3: Oh, I think so.
1: On which TV show did Eric Banner play a character called Poida? Between 1993 and 1996, the character was called Poida. It was played by Eric Banner and it was on television between 93 and 96.
3: It's one of those ones like Fast Forward or Full Frontal.
1: Which one?
3: Fast Forward?
1: No, incorrect. No. Okay, sorry. By Nicole. Hi. Nicole?
4: Is that me?
1: Is it?
4: Okay. Yes, it is.
1: Yeah?
4: Yeah.
1: Did you just hear?
4: Hello.
1: Did you hear the previous caller?
4: Yes, I did.
1: Well, she got it wrong, but she kind of could have got it right.
4: I know. Exactly. So let me have a guess. I think it's Full Frontal.
1: Correct.
4: Oh, awesome.
1: It was Full Frontal. Eric Banner played a character called Poida between 1993 and 1996 on Full Frontal. Very good.
4: Thank you so much. Cool.
1: Paul from Kilsyth says, go easy on yourself. don't let the name. I'm only teasing, Paul, honestly. Do you think after all this time I mind when I get a response from cranking you up? It doesn't worry me, honestly. I think it's funny. I enjoy it. I love

0: I love it when you text and I love it when you call, because that's the fun of this kind of radio. We get to chat, right? We get to play.
1: That's it. Libby,
0: what?
1: Can I just say something?
0: Yeah.
1: May I just say something?
0: Yes, put your hand up.
1: All right, putting both hands up.
0: Yeah.
1: Back in Earl McPhee days, I once broke down in the car and was on the way to your show. And I rang you. I was ringing the ABCR a couple of days later and said, I do apologise for not turning up. I didn't realise I was actually talking to you.
0: Oh, really?
1: And you said, no, that's not enough. Please, you need to write me a letter and of apology. Oh, no, write the ABC, because I didn't even know that I was talking to you. And said, write the ABC, because I didn't want and we went on and I said, I don't want to be blacklisted. And you said, we were worried about you, that you didn't turn up, your dinner went cold, and we went on to a bit of a banter. And then when I turned up, one of your assistants said, are you Nicole? You wrote that letter. Apparently it went around the office.
0: It would have.
1: Yeah. And I met you, but I was like a deer stuck in the headlights.
0: Oh.
1: I met you after the show and I'm like, hey, okay.
0: That's funny. But,
1: yeah.
0: Well,
1: I'm older now.
0: We all are. And that's why I have to keep asking questions. Are you ready for the next?
1: Oh, I'm so sorry. Yep.
0: No,
1: sorry,
0: no. Sue. Don't say sorry to me. Say sorry to
1: Sue.
0: No, it's not Sue. It's David in Singleton this time.
1: Sorry, David.
0: Mm-hmm. When Eric won the Logie for Most Popular Comedy Personality in 1997, which non-speaking mascot was also in the running for the award that year? So Eric was nominated for Most Popular Comedy Personality in 1997. That's the year. And he won it, but he was up against a non-speaking mascot.
1: Non-speaking. Non-speaking. 97.
0: So it's not Humphrey, because that's too late for Humphrey.
1: Yeah, 97.
0: I don't know whether this one wore pants, actually.
1: Oh, you, I know. Oh, wow.
0: It's funny what characters get away with when they're inside a suit, isn't it?
1: Oh. Would that be a banana?
0: No.
1: Oh.
0: It wasn't a banana.
1: Thank you anyway.
0: No, good to talk with you.
1: Oh, thank you so much, Libby.
0: Bye.
1: Yeah, cheers.
0: Write me a note. Anne-Marie, hi.
2: Hi, Libby. Hi, everyone.
0: Yeah. Everyone's having a lovely time tonight. We're all kind of awake and stirring each other up.
2: So you say hello to everyone, acknowledge them, and they're on side. That's my theory. Libby, and I'm sticking to it.
0: Good on you. Well, everybody loves you, because I'm already getting text messages saying, take a chill pill, David from Singleton. Oh, that's from Sean.
2: Ooh.
0: It's meant to be nice. It's meant to be nice, and I can't help but stir it up.
2: Typical boy behaviour.
0: Yeah.
2: I think it might be fat cat. I don't know.
0: No, but you're on the right. It's not a cat. But it is an animal. You're absolutely right. So I'll move on. We're getting there. It's not a bear. Hello, Margaret.
3: Oh, hello, Libby.
0: We haven't spoken.
3: You were saying people can't go back far enough. Can I say that I won El McFeast as a prize on Tony Delroy's show?
0: Oh, good
3: on
0: you.
3: Your video. And I still have it. And currently I am looking at your photograph with me in the Star Chorale when you were a guest. Remember, Jane Elton Brown?
0: Oh, yes.
3: I've got your picture on my dressing table. And can I also say your mum and I were in year nine together.
0: Were you? Wow.
3: Yep. my first year at that school, and your mum had been there before, so I have lots of wonderful memories listening to you on the ABC, and I'm sorry if it's boring for everybody, but it's a golden opportunity to say hello. And

0: just love that.
1: Oh my goodness gracious!
0: That's a fast version of it. It's sort of slightly more melancholy. The actual that's the Tonight Show version. But whose theme was that?
1: Is it This Is Your Life?
0: No.
1: All right.
0: No, Alan knows. Yes. Alan knows. Little brother Trucker knows.
1: Oh,
0: so does Mark from Smithton.
1: Darcy,
0: bye. Thank you for calling, Joe.
2: Hello.
0: Do you know the theme? Whose that was?
2: The Paul Hogan Show.
0: Correct. The Paul Hogan Show. You're absolutely right. It is the Paul Hogan Show. Well, did you have a favourite character? I don't even know whether he could do those characters now.
2: His offsider, I forget his name
0: Strop.
2: Now.
0: It was Strop.
2: Yeah, they reckon I used to look like him.
0: Oh, really? Did you do you wear a Lifesavers cap and have a crooked smile?
2: No, I said I was better looking than that.
0: Mm-hmm. All right, I am going to go to the last question. Lucky you. Who were the two hosts of the Australia's Eurovision broadcast on SBS from 2009 to 2017? So between there have been a couple of duos, but who were the hosts between 2009 and 2017?
2: No, I can't help
0: you. Don't know? I better keep going because otherwise we'll crash into the news. Sorry. Cameron, are you still there? Do you know who the two? You don't know either. Okay. Go here. That's Pete. Can you tell me two hosts of the Australia's Eurovision broadcast on SBS, the first two hosts?
3: Okay. I'm going to give one of them away, but I don't know if the other one's correct. And thank you for answering. I love your show. Okay. It's definitely Miff Warhurst.
0: No, it's not. It's not with Miff.
3: Was it with Miff?
0: No, it's not Miff.
3: Well, okay, I'm done. Thank
0: I'm
3: you
0: really
3: so much.
0: Sorry. Bye.
3: I really enjoy the show. Thank you.
0: Thank you. Are we ready for Marianne? Is she there? No. Can't quite get Marianne up. No, Marianne. Well. 1-800-222 Paul from North Fitzroy knows. Paul from North Fitzroy knows. It wasn't Miff and the other person. Anne knows. Both people. Ross from Scoresby. Why don't you guys just ring? 1-300-800-222 1-300-800-222 is the answer. Otherwise, I've got a whole fridge magnet thing and I can't give it to you. And there was something else I wanted to talk about after the news. So if you know who it is, I'd like you to give us a bell. David, hello. David.
4: Hello.
0: You got to turn the radio down so that I don't go in one ear and out the other. Do you know who the two hosts are? No, don't turn me down.
4: Hello, Libby.
0: Yes, David, have a think and I'll come back to you after the news. It is top of the hour. You know what that means.
5: ABC News with Andrew Kaloupas. President Donald Trump has claimed the Strait of Hormuz is open to commercial traffic despite the US and Iran continuing to trade attacks in the region. Here's Nick Parmeter.
6: Mr. Trump's comments made in an interview with NBC News come despite Iranian state media reporting that Tehran has closed the strait again in light of renewed US strikes. US and Iranian forces have exchanged heavy missile and drone assaults, with Tehran targeting American facilities in states across the Gulf. The latest strikes have extended to Qatar, a mediator in ceasefire talks that had not come under attack since April, while the United Arab Emirates, which had not been targeted since early May, said its air defences had engaged alleged missiles and drones from Iran. It casts further doubt on the future of last month's agreement extending the ceasefire for 60 days to allow negotiations to reopen the strait and end the war.
5: New rules are being introduced for universities, requiring the institutions to adopt definitions of anti-Semitism, Islamophobia and racism towards Aboriginal and Torres Strait Islander people. The new rules are part of sweeping changes to governance standards introduced by the federal government. Transparency measures are also being introduced, requiring the salaries of vice chancellors to be made public and spending on external consultants to be disclosed. The new rules will be enforced in public universities from next year. A new report claims Australians are paying more than they should for medicines because of the way pharmacies are funded. Here's Francis Dew.
7: The Grattan Institute says the federal government's pharmacy agreements give too much power to the Pharmacy Guild of Australia. The guild represents most pharmacy owners and every 5 years negotiates a new deal with the government under which they receive almost $4 billion in annual taxpayer funds.

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3: Don't you think that's funny? It says the day falls quiet, and actually it's never really quiet when you and I are together. It gets chattier and goes slightly crazier in these smaller hours of the morning. Hello, if you've just tuned in, you've happened upon a very important quiz. It means the world to the listeners of The Weekend Nightlife. And this is the history quiz. And tonight we have been doing the history of Australian TV comedy and entertainment. And it's not my fault, but you have dragged it kicking and screaming into the realms of vaudeville itself. We're on the last question, which I shall just revisit the sound effects for. And the question is, hello, David.
4: Hello, Libby.
3: Are you ready for the question?
4: Yes, I am.
3: Or do you already know the answer?
4: I think I've got a pretty good idea who the two comedians were.
3: Yeah?
4: Hosts of Eurovision.
3: Why is that? Is it because you remember? You remember or you looked it up during the news?
4: Oh, actually, I'm quite a keen fan of watching Eurovision.
3: Yeah?
4: And I think there were Julia Zemiro and Sam Pang.
3: Oh! Yeah! Look at that. Look at that. You've won, David. And my understanding is that you, along with Bobsled and, well, you, Jen in Mornington, they've all got it right. Isla got it right as well. Jim got it right. But you're the one who rang up, David, so you're the one who gets the fridge magnet.
4: Oh, thank you very much, Libby.

0: Do you know the next Australian of the Year? 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
3: See, it became a challenge to make myself understood, and that is why we played that story again, because it's craft to get yourself understood. And I think Sharon understood me. Do you understand what I'm trying to say, Sharon?
4: I sort of do, because I can bamboozle everyone worse than you can. I actually was at Charlie Pickering's Thank God It's Friday.

0: I liked that, Mick. That was Baby Cool with Mirage. I liked it.
1: She does have a wonderful voice, and she's a multi-instrumentalist, so I just love that level of creativity from artists. And when I do this segment, I usually try and find somebody that listeners might be familiar with from the past or one of their songs, and we sort of did that with Men at Work. But I when

take us out of the dark.

0: From next year, the digital cards will be available to all passengers arriving in Australia with the aim of cutting down the amount of time travellers spend moving through airports. Donald Trump has led tributes to the influential Republican Senator Lindsey Graham, who's died suddenly, aged 71. Graham was once a vocal critic of President Donald Trump, but later became a loyal supporter. Mr. Trump said Graham was one of the greatest senators he's known and a hard-working patriot. The Republican South Carolina senator was a prominent supporter of Israel and Ukraine and an opponent of Iran. Greg Swenson of Republicans Overseas says Graham was an influential voice on foreign policy.
1: If there was any criticism of Lindsey Graham, it would be from the sort of isolationist wing of the party that didn't want any sort of foreign interventions. And he was a huge supporter of Ukraine. He was there this week. He was very much in the hawkish wing of the party.
0: A large fire burning for days in southern Spain that's killed 12 people has been stabilised. The BBC's Guy Hedgegow with more.
2: The president of the Andalusia region, Juanma Moreno, has said he believes the fire is now stabilised. In his words, this is the beginning of the end of a terrifying fire. And 1,400 people have been evacuated over the last few days. Juanma Moreno said that those people will now gradually be able to return to their homes.
0: In tennis, Australian teenager Cruz Hewitt has lost his chance, at least for now, to join his father as the Wimbledon champion. The 17-year-old couldn't overpower American qualifier Jordan Lee in the boys' final, losing 4-6, 6-4, 7-5. It's 24 years since Cruz's father, Leighton, won the men's final at Wimbledon. You're up to date with the latest from ABC News.
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4: Be sending us a question on a Monday morning. It's because it's what we do. On a Monday morning, we pose questions to the nation and you come up with answers. Well, sometimes you come up with answers, but whatever we have an interesting conversation about whatever the question is. That's why we don't Google it and we don't look it up, because that's no fun at all. The conversation's the good bit. And Ray would like to know the origins of kissing underneath the mistletoe. So why mistletoe? If you have any idea of why we go about kissing people underneath the mistletoe, then give us a call. I always wondered about that with mistletoe. And why? Someone just happened to be hanging around under some mistletoe at Christmas and somebody thought, well, I'm pretty keen on that person. I wonder if they would mind if I kissed them underneath the mistletoe. That may be where it started, or it could be have a far more complicated answer than that. That's one question for the morning. One I would like to pose to you this morning is that we have had a player in the football team that I support that is said to have the yips. He didn't have the yips so much in the game that was played yesterday, but I got to thinking about the word the yips. So why is it that we say if somebody is normally good at something when they play a sport and then all of a sudden they're not doing so well, they get the yips? If you know the origins of it or why we say the yips, 1-300-800-222. And along with that, well, it's not really along with that, but it's completely a simple question. You know how you always hear about a slush fund that, you know, there's a bit of a

slush fund that's been associated with politicians at times about slush funds. So what is it with slush funds and the origins of that? So they're my two questions, but you may have another question that you would like to pose to the nation on 1300 800 222 or on text 0437.

Kissing Under the Mistletoe, that's from Ray. And why is it that we say someone's got the yips? And where does it originate from? And why yips? And a slush fund. Those three questions. But if you've got another question that you would like to pop out there, give us a ring on 1-300-800-222 or text them through on 0437 774 774.

0: Hunters and Collectors and Throw Your Arms Around Me. One of the many versions of that song. There's been heaps of versions of that song. Possibly because it's a really good song. Hello, Kylie.
1: Oh, hello, Trent. Thank you for your advice over the last 26 years. I do appreciate that. I'm going to miss you when you retire. It's my birthday today. I'm 69 years young, and I'm going to celebrate it with the aunties.
0: Nice work. 69 years young.
1: Yeah, not too bad. I'm not too bad. I'm okay. I'm okay.

0: children. Typhoon Bavi, the most powerful storm to hit mainland China this year, has brought heavy rain and violent winds to the eastern coast. Here's the BBC's Joanna King.
1: Almost 2 million people were evacuated from Zhejiang and neighbouring provinces before the typhoon made landfall. Pictures from Zhejiang show waves lashing the coast, a vehicle knocked over by the winds and flooded streets. Bavi had

0: man.
1: Eric Bibb and Guru Man taking us up to the next ABC News. Have a good one.
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5: ABC News. Good morning, I'm Simon Lauder. Officials in Thailand say a huge fire that engulfed a pub in Bangkok early this morning has killed at least 27 people. Rescuers say the fire was reported

custodians whose cultures and customs have nurtured and continue to nurture this land that the ABC broadcasts from. We acknowledge and respect their cultural heritage, beliefs and relationship with the land, which continues to be important to First Nations peoples living today and their future generations. We pay our respects to elders past, present and future.

0: broadcaster. Good morning to you right across the Northern Territory. The 13th of July. How was your weekend? What did you get up to? Because there was plenty of stuff going on. Although, as I say that right now, I can't actually remember anything that I did. There was a lot of sport happening. That was one thing. I just heard in the news there that Jannik Sinner won Wimbledon, which I don't, is it because the World Cup is on? But it just feels like Wimbledon happened in the background and nothing really went on. Conor Cartwright, of course, has something to say on this matter. What is it, Conor?
1: Oh, it's been absolutely amazing, the tennis
0: this year. But I feel like it's just sort of just been in the background. Has it or not?
1: Well, no, because there's the Ferry is this English guy, a wild card, who got all the way to the semi-finals. It's only the second time that a wild card has ever got to the semi-finals of a major tournament. And he's like 23, and he was just it was this absolute fairy tale, if you will. I mean, the puns galore in the newspapers. But then, if I watch tennis, so I've been taking it in a lot. I've been watching a lot of the games when I've got home from work.
0: Yeah, right. Look, there was this real whippersnapper Australian tennis player who beat Serena Williams. So that was also pretty incredible.
1: Yeah, in the very first game. Yeah. So, yeah, but to be honest, Australia had a pretty rubbish tournament. I don't think we had any in the second week, which is, yeah. I feel bad for De Minaur because he just keeps, just the fourth round of the quarterfinals, it seems to be his limit at the moment.
0: Yeah, he's a bit up against it. All right, well, you know, it was just there's too many things going on in the world of sport, which we'll talk about a little bit later on, do you reckon?
1: I reckon.
0: Okay, before 7 o'clock, Conor and I will wander through the world of sport. I do have to say, Thursday night's match, Frio took on the Swans, 1v2 in the AFL. Frio were half asleep for the first part of the game, but they came back. I think they scored like 100 points or something in the second half. It was a bit ridiculous, whatever it was. Anyway, Frio won. I know that much. So Conor and I'll talk a little bit more about sport before 7 o'clock. Also, the other thing you and I are going to talk about today is the reintroduction of those bus fares. We did touch on it a couple of weeks ago. It was announced by the government recently that they are going to reintroduce bus fares happening next January, along with this modernised ticketing system, which some people have said to me, Jess, you're really excited about this modernised ticketing system. And you know what? Yes, I am, actually, because I, having grown up here, having spent many a time on the bus, I'm very interested to see what this looks like in the Northern Territory and just what that does for public transport as well. I mean, will we look at things a bit differently now that we've got a sexy ticketing system? Maybe that's all we need to make public transport a little bit sexier in the Northern Territory. Anyway, you and I are going to be talking a little bit more about that later on in the program, especially if you're an older person. How is the reintroduction of bus fares going to impact you? Is it going to make life a little bit harder for you? You've got to find the money within your budget and then also physically find the money, or at least if we have a new ticketing system, then perhaps load that money onto the card. Like, is it just going to make life a little bit harder for you? Would it make your life a little bit dangerous as well? That's what you and I'll be talking about a bit later on 105.7 ABC Darwin and the Northern Territory. I am keeping you company right across the NT today until 8 o'clock. Stuart Brash will be in your ears from tomorrow's Centralians, but for today, you've got me. And speaking of Central Australia, why is Central Australia giving off Jurassic Park vibes today? You're going to find out more about that later on. It's 20 to 6. My very depressing observation for today is that I am getting older. It's been happening for a little while now, and I feel like at the ripe old age of 41, I'm having to accept the fact that maybe I might need to start wearing some glasses. My vision is absolutely fine. But I have had to do a little bit of refocusing, you know, when it comes to what I've been reading, and I've been reading something on a screen and then I look up and I've got someone in front of me and they're just not as sharp as they used to be. But there was something that happened yesterday. And if you do see me today hobbling around like an old lady, it's because I've busted my back and it is not a good time. It's not great at all. I'm hobbling. I'm wincing every time I'm moving. I'm grunting. I think Connor can attest to that this morning.

0: Morning, I was doing a fair bit of grunting. Was that right? Did you hear me?
1: Yeah, I thought that was just because of the smells emanating around the office. But
0: you can share more about that if you
1: want. Oh, no, I'm all right. Okay. Everyone knows about the gastrointestinal distress that I experience on a daily basis around about half past four when I come into work. It's all good.
0: No, well, it wasn't in relation to that. It's because I've busted... Something squeaky's going on there. All right, I'm not going to talk to you right now until we fix that microphone issue. Anyway, I've busted my back. This hasn't left me in a very good space. I'd love to know, when did you realise you were getting older? What happened in your life? Was it your eyes? Was it your back? 1300 057 222. Good morning to you.

16 to 6, that is Warren Zevon, Werewolves of Wollundon. I know that's a few of your favourite songs out there. I hope you have enjoyed that one this morning on 105.7 ABC Darwin and the Northern Territory. Good morning to the person who sent me a text. You're up nice and early. Said it's just rained in Nucky's Lagoon. What is going on? It was pretty cloudy, actually, when I left this morning. So maybe there is a little bit more moisture in those clouds. I'll have a chat to the Bureau just after 6:30 this morning. Some of the things you need to know today is that tomorrow marks 25 years since British backpacker Peter Falconio disappeared on a stretch of the Stuart Highway in the remote part of the Northern Territory around Barrow Creek. I don't know if you remember that time. I do, well and truly, just seared into my memory and the memories of many people around the Northern Territory. You'll be hearing a whole lot more about that anniversary and what's next in relation to Peter Falconio across the ABC over the next day or so. I know Stuart Brash particularly has a big focus on it tomorrow when he returns to ABC Alice Springs. The other thing that's making news today in the NT News, quite an interesting one, is that there's a plan to shrink suburban

0: blocks to 450 square metres to boost housing supply in the Northern Territory, with thousands of homeowners possibly being able to soon subdivide their blocks under proposed planning changes. That's despite warnings that existing infrastructure is already near capacity. So, you know, block sizes in the top end, at least I know, they normally sit at around 800 square kilometres. And now there's been a report handed in to the planning minister, Josh Burgoyne, where the Planning Commission recommended reforms to allow for subdivision, introducing a new minimum lot size of 450 square metres in suburbs that have been built in so-called zone low residential areas, so low density residential areas. And that's right across the NT from Darwin all the way down to Central Australia, including suburbs such as Eastside and Gillon in Alice Springs, Fanny Bay, Nightcliff, Lyons and Grey in the top end, as well as smaller fragmented pockets of Howard Springs, Coolalinga and Bachelor. That's interesting, isn't it? You and I just spend a bit of time talking about development and planning. Remember a few weeks ago we were talking about the skinny streets of Muirhead and how all of that came down to developers wanting smaller block sizes to be able to fit more housing into those developments. It comes at a cost of something. So definitely have to watch this space in relation to how those changes could impact you. Also, the days of having to be roused from your sleep when you're fast asleep on an international flight heading back to Australia to find a pen and to fill out those international arrival custom cards. You know, those ones that are so annoying. There's not enough space on them. And anyway, there's soon to be no more. They're going to be in the bin, because in The Guardian this morning, the federal government has announced it'll roll out digital passenger cards to all international flights in Australia and seaports. There's been a successful trial on Qantas flights into the East Coast, and now the government will spend around $56.1 million over 4 years to modernise airport systems and introduce the digital declaration. It'll be phased in for all airlines and seaports over the next 12 to 18 months. And get this, there was a report in 2024 by the Australian Chamber of Commerce and Industry that called Australia's custom arrival card paper system antiquated and warned that it risked damaging Australia's reputation as a desirable tourist destination. There you go. How those things impact the other. At 12 to 6 on ABC Darwin and the Northern Territory, a temperature today, Darwin of 31 degrees and sunny, though currently potentially raining where you are. Give me a rain report if it is sprinkling down on 0487 99 1057. Alice Springs, partly cloudy, 25 for you, and light winds. Connor Cartwright, yes.
1: Just on that, the idea that, you know, we make ourselves a less desirable place because we've got paper cards.
0: I know, isn't,
1: you know,
0: that you're not going to
1: be like, oh, the Sydney Harbour Bridge was great. I really enjoyed it. The beaches were gorgeous. You know, the weather was great, but
0: it's just those bloody paper forms.
1: I just couldn't, it just ruined the whole trip.
0: I know,
1: for
0: never
1: me.
0: Going back again.
1: Come on.
0: Yeah, it's weird, isn't it? That's what I thought too. I was like, really? As if that's gonna
1: bunch
0: just
1: of snowflakes.
0: Well, you gotta harden up. Although look, how do you go trying to find a pen when you're flying back from Scotland in the middle of the night?
1: Well, you're always looking at the people next to you, being like, can I borrow that pen there?
0: Yeah,
1: please?
0: And you've got to switch the light on and it's so bright, and then there's not enough marks in the box, you know, like the, you know, where they give you the guide to put the letters in.
1: That's the sign. As soon as I get handed that, that's the sign that I have
0: holidays
1: at least an hour and a half of severe anxiety in my life.
0: Why? Because you're smuggling something in?
1: No, not at all. But it's just like, you, like, so genuinely, anyone who else who isn't a permanent resident of this country, like, coming back into the country is actually quite a anxiety inducing thing.
0: Is it really?
1: Totally, because it's like there's loads of things. Like, they could just turn me around and say you're not allowed in for whatever reason. They could come up with something, or, you know, maybe I wrote something wrong in one of my declarations, you know, like, you know, just an accident. And they can just do that, or they could take your phone off you or your laptop off you or just make your life hell, right? And I'm not saying that they do that for no reason, but it's just like the possibility is there.
0: Yeah, yeah.
1: So always when they hand me my things back and I get to walk through the doors, it's like,
0: wow, okay, that's a position, privileged position that I've never really contemplated before. Right. Other than, have I declared that wooden thing that I bought for the tiny bosses?
1: Mm.
0: Interesting. Okay, well, we're still a desirable location despite our paper card arrival forms.
1: Like, I was thinking about maybe living in New Zealand because I have to keep doing these paper
0: cards. Were you really? We were going to lose you to New Zealand?
1: Yeah, I think that's the main difference. They've got no paper entry cards.
0: I mean, they're already ahead of the times.
1: They are, so
0: Well, look.

0: Lucky you're here this morning, Connor, on 105.7 ABC Darwin and the Northern Territory.
1: And now, the one question quiz with Jess Ong. Question one.
0: Larry's father has four sons. Their names are Rick, Nick and Mick. What's the fourth son called? You can let me know on 0487 99 1057.
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0: It is 9 to 6 and it was a pretty exciting time on Friday because it was the finale of the NAIDOC Week celebrations. The wonderful Fee Poole was presenting brekkie on Friday while I was hanging out with the tiny bosses. All through the morning, in fact, ABC Radio Darwin was live from Darwin Civic Square for NAIDOC celebrations. And it was quite a morning. It was such a joy to tune in. It was also Fee's last day with us here at ABC. She's heading back to the Central Coast. But before then, she caught up with Normie, had a chat to him after the NAIDOC march on Friday.
5: I'm here in the march. The march has just finished and I've found Normie. G'day, Normie.
6: G'day, how are you?
5: Good, mate. So, where are you from and who's your mob?
6: My mob, look, I'm born and bred Larrakia country. I always respect that. But I don't class myself as a Larrakia being born and bred. I class my mother's country. So that's in Broome, Western Australia. So I'm a Yaru boy. But I'll respect Larrakia country and their ways.
5: Absolutely. So here we are, we've just completed the march. What did you think?
6: Oh, look, I came last year, the numbers were down a little bit, but I'm having a look around and, you know, they said during the week there'd be 10,000 people at this march and I'm looking around here and I'd say it'd be close to 10,000, if not just over.
5: Yeah, I'd agree with that because we were sort of smack bang in the middle, weren't we? And they just kept on coming after us. Why did you march? What was the feeling behind it?
6: Oh, look, you catch up with a lot of people that you haven't seen for a long time, you know, and in Aboriginal culture, we catch up at funerals and, you know, that's a really sad day. But to catch up here, 50 years deadly is deadly. And I just seen my cousin here, he sang out to me, he was doing the march and I had to get my eyes straight and I spotted him and I haven't seen him for 2 years. And the last time that 2 years ago was the death of his dad. And to see him here today, that was so special.
5: Family's everything, isn't it?
6: Family is everything, and this day brings everybody together. We're a multicultural society, Darwin, and we got all walks of life here, and to see around 10,000 people here today and everybody interacting and talking, it says that's a good thing. It's a good thing.
5: As we go into this next year, what would you like for your people? Like, what are your hopes?
6: Oh, look, we hope for a lot of things and, you know, a lot of things come from the top of the shelf and I won't mention who, but, you know, we still struggle, we still fight. I use a term that if you don't ask, you don't get. So we keep asking, we see what happens.
5: Yeah. Where do you think the rest of Australia is at right now as far as our relations with our First Nations people? How would you describe it?
6: Oh, look, I'm a sports fanatic and we still see a lot of racism in sport and, you know, we need to do things better. We need to put all this into the schools, teach our young for the future. But as a nation, I think we're a bunch of good people. You know, you say hello to someone, they say hello back. That's what you want, you know. I love Australia. I love Darwin. I love being alive.
5: Yeah. And I loved marching with you today, Normie. You had a big voice.
6: I did have a voice, and that big voice was 50 years deadly, baby.
0: Oh, that's Normie. Fee Poole was catching up with him after the NAIDOC march. Sounds like they had quite a time on Friday and I was tuning in to the broadcast when I was at home and it just sounded so alive and such a celebration of life in the Northern Territory as well. So if you were marking NAIDOC week, I hope you had a good one. I know things rounded out on Saturday night at the NAIDOC ball. So hopefully you had a great time and it was really good to be able to celebrate NAIDOC week with you last week on 105.7 ABC Darwin and the Northern Territory. It is 4 to 6 on this Monday morning. Connor Cartwright, you're back again.

0: Is your mic better?
1: I think so, yeah.
0: Okay. So I was talking just before you went a bit squeaky about my bad back. Have you had a bad back before?
1: I've had bad everything before. Mm. I'm a man in my 30s that's trying to play sports still. So I'm just a walking wounded at all times.
0: All right. Well, when did you realise that you were starting to get older?
1: I think probably in my 30s, right? It was when I started playing football again, started doing everything, you know. Yeah. I don't know. I'm starting to
0: did
1: get a
0: lot.
1: Did
0: you get an injury? Well, something happened?
1: No, just everything hurts all the time.
0: Like 24/7?
1: Look, genuinely, if I'm playing sport, I'll be in a bit of bother after it, always. But, like, to be honest, I'm starting to get things that you hear about, like, old men getting.
0: Oh, like what? Yeah. Other than your bowel movements that I have to deal with.
1: I just, like bladder stuff, you know, having to get up in the middle of the night to go to the bathroom.
0: Oh.
1: Maybe turn me down, Jess, and I'll go closer to the microphone.
0: Okay, there you go.
1: Yeah.
0: Okay, so your bladder problems.
1: Yeah. Yeah, having to, you know, like not being able to get it all out. It's a thing.
0: I'm there. Like, I know it's a thing. Just the way that you phrased that was endearing.
1: Mm-hmm.
0: Well, I don't really have a problem with my bladder. Although when you're pregnant, that's always a challenge.
1: Maybe I'm pregnant, Jess.
0: Oh, you could be.
1: Yeah, starting to look like it as well. Oh.
0: Well, I'm not going to say anything about that. I was saying how trim and terrific you were looking when you came back from your six-week jaunt.
1: Mm-hmm.
0: Anyway, I've just busted my back yesterday. And you know what I was doing?
1: Gardening.
0: No, I wasn't.
1: Lifting your child.
0: No, I wasn't. I was at the gym. And I think I was trying to be too tough for my own good. And, you know, like, I just put my back out. And I thought, oh, yeah, it'll be fine. Like, I'll just keep going. It's no big deal. I'll finish the class. On I go. Even though it was tweaking. Yeah.
1: What was the class?
0: Why is that surprising?
1: I just thought, like, maybe you were, like, doing, like, some sort of row or something with heavy weights.
0: Yeah, well, I was lifting heavy weights, but I do it in a class. Pump class.
1: Well, how does the class... What is the class called?
0: It's called Body Pump.
1: Oh, okay.
0: Where you pump your body. Anyway, you're lifting weights. And, yeah, I just busted the back. And then I couldn't pick my children up, who are, you know, getting older now, so I probably shouldn't be picking them up. Anyway, I rolled out of bed this morning and I just did this all day. Yesterday, today, I'm just going to be whinging and mouthing off because I just can't.
1: Did you warm up properly?
0: No.
1: Well, there you go. That's
0: where I went wrong. All right. Well, you know, if there's been a time in your life where you've realised, when was it exactly that you realised you were getting older? Maybe it was when you couldn't focus properly and needed to go and get some glasses. Maybe you've put your back out, or maybe you're just not recovering as quickly as you used to after a big night. I'd love some wise words of advice this morning on 105.7 ABC Darwin and the Northern Territory. You can send me a text on 0487 991 0057. Also, your one question quiz for today. Larry's father has four sons. Their names are Rick, Nick and Mick. What's the fourth son called? You can let me know this morning. I'll be back in your ears on the other side of 6:30 after the news and early AM. It's news time.
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6: Good morning, Roxanne Fitzgerald with ABC News. The lawyer of convicted murderer Bradley John Murdoch says the story around the death and disappearance of British backpacker Peter Falconio is far from over, 25 years after the event. NT Police last week released body cam footage of Murdoch, who died in custody last year, denying any knowledge of where Mr. Falconio is buried, despite having been convicted of his murder. In a statement addressing the footage, lawyer Christopher Dale pointed to a 2020 television series which challenged two key pieces of evidence used to convict Murdoch. He also said that for years after the TV show was aired, Murdoch was led to believe lawyers were working on a petition of mercy based on issues raised in the program. Mr. Dale said while Murdoch is now dead, the story is far from over. Australian universities will be required to adopt formal definitions of anti-Semitism and Islamophobia and introduce transparent complaints processes under new rules announced today. Tom Lowry has more.
7: The federal government had foreshadowed changes to governance standards for universities.

0: universities, including in the wake of the Bondi terror attack last year, Bart is now detailing its plans. Universities will be required to adopt definitions of anti-Semitism, Islamophobia, and racism towards Aboriginal and Torres Strait Islander people, but the government is not mandating how they are defined. Transparency measures are also being introduced, including requiring the salaries of vice-chancellors to be made public, and spending on consultants. The sector's regulator will have its powers strengthened to help enforce the new rules from next year.
1: A Four Corners investigation reveals flaws in affordable housing schemes that are designed to deliver cheap homes for renters who need them most. Pat McGrath has the details.
2: Four Corners analysed almost 2 months' worth of real estate ads for affordable rental housing in New South Wales and Victoria. The results show few were actually affordable for single people and single parents on low incomes. Most of the 127 properties in New South Wales would cost more than 30% of their income, the broadly accepted definition of housing stress. The data showed almost half of the advertised properties did not apply the full 20% market discount outlined in the state's affordable housing guidelines. The New South Wales government is currently reviewing those guidelines.
1: Overseas, Typhoon Barvi has weakened to a tropical storm hours after making landfall in eastern China. It is, however, still expected to bring days of strong winds and heavy rain to parts of the country. The storm's intensity has continued to weaken as it moves through northwest across east China. The country's weather agency says strong winds and heavy rain are expected to impact many eastern and northeastern Chinese cities today. The US president insists the Strait of Hormuz is open to shipping traffic, even as Iran's Revolutionary Guard argues it's closed for the foreseeable future. Middle East correspondent Matthew Doran has the details.
3: The US and Iran have traded further strikes over the weekend after a ship trying to get through the Strait of Hormuz was attacked. The US said it hit 140 different targets in Iran in response to that, as it tries to stop Iran interfering in the shipping lane, while Iran launched missiles and drones at the Gulf states targeting US military sites in retaliation. Donald Trump has said the strait is open to traffic and the US military is making sure it stays that way. But the regime in Tehran says the opposite, insisting it retains control of the strait and telling the US to stop issuing threats or face the consequences. Matthew Doran, ABC News, Jerusalem.
1: Back home, digital arrival cards for international travellers arriving in Australia are set to be rolled out around the country. A trial of the digital cards has been underway for some passengers arriving on international flights into Sydney, Brisbane and Melbourne, replacing the paper cards currently in use. The trial will be extended to include other capital cities by the end of this year. From next year, the digital cards will be available to all passengers arriving in Australia, with the aim of cutting down the amount of time travellers spend moving through airports. Also making news today, Israel is set to hold a national election on October 27. It's the first since the attack by Hamas in 2023 and the wars that followed in Gaza, Lebanon and Iran. The precise date has been unclear since the Israeli parliament voted in May to disband. And that's the latest from the ABC newsroom. There'll be more news in half an hour.
4: Good morning. Welcome to AM. I'm Melissa Clark in Canberra, coming to you from Ngunnawal country and acknowledging other custodians. The US President Donald Trump insists the Strait of Hormuz is open, even as Iranian officials argue the shipping channel is closed and under its control. Over the weekend, there have been more strikes between the US and Iran across the Persian Gulf. In further evidence, the ceasefire in the region is in tatters. Middle East correspondent Matthew Doran is in Jerusalem. He joined me earlier.
5: Mel, good morning. We are seeing reports at the moment of more strikes across the Persian Gulf, explosions both in Iran and retaliatory Iranian drone attacks in places like Kuwait. And that followed another wave of strikes over the weekend with US Central Command, the US's military regional headquarters, saying that attacks on Saturday night into Sunday morning local time had hit 140 different Iranian targets. Iran, following its usual approach in response, launching missiles and drones drones across Gulf states and further afield into Jordan, places it says US military bases are. Now, this all stemmed from an attack on a ship which was trying to get through the Strait of Hormuz. The US insists that its attacks are designed to stop Iran interfering.

0: the Northern Territory.
1: Good morning to you. Monday the 13th of July. Have you ever been down to those tunnels? The World War II Darwin tunnels. Have you been down to them before? You're going to hear a little bit more about them with Connor Cartwright in the three things you need to know today. It's a famous tourist attraction. It was left in the dark.

Can you imagine? Holy dooly. If you had any form of claustrophobia or some sort of fear of the dark, being stuck in an echoey tunnel, not knowing which way is forward or backwards, be a little bit terrifying. Anyway, Connor will have the latest for you on that before 6:30. It is 6:16 this morning with you right across the Northern Territory today. Apparently it was raining in Nucky's Lagoon just a little while ago. Sorry, I should correct myself. I think it's Nucky Lagoon. I remember having that conversation on Afternoons a little while ago about whether it was Nucky Lagoon or Marlowe's Lagoon. Anyway, apparently it was raining there. Let me know if you're getting a sprinkle at your place. But today it's meant to be sunny, 31 degrees in Darwin and in Central Australia. Partly cloudy, you've got some beautiful light winds as well, 25 degrees. Next high tide of, you've missed high tide, so don't worry about that. Sunrise at 7:08. This morning on 105.7 ABC Darwin and the Northern Territory, bringing you up to speed with lots of other things you need to know, including the fact that 27 new correctional officers have graduated. A media release from the Northern Territory government coming through on Friday afternoon with, like I said, 27 new correctional officers graduating, strengthening the frontline workforce, according to this media release. They've completed a comprehensive 11-week program combining practical classroom and scenario-based training to prepare these graduates for the complexities of working in correctional environments. So just one of the many things you need to know this morning. I'll bring you up to speed with all of the bits today. Good to be with you.

0: That's Talking Heads, and she was. It is 21 past six. Now, tomorrow does mark the 25th anniversary of the death and the disappearance of Peter Falcone. I don't know if you remember where you were when you heard that news about the disappearance and just exactly what happened in Barra Creek 25 years ago. I know exactly where I was. It was, yeah, I was still at school. It was something that has just been burnt into my memory and the memories of lots of other people as well, right across the Northern Territory. I remember I was on a road trip with my parents, actually heading down to Alice Springs, maybe to Melbourne, actually, soon after what happened with Peter Falcone and Joanne Lees. And I was really nervous, to be honest, especially driving through that area of Barrow Creek. So it's really ingrained in the memory and the history of the Northern Territory. Like I said, tomorrow marking the 25th anniversary of the death and disappearance of Peter Falconio. And Northern Territory Police Senior Sergeant Erica Gibson, she was working in Alice Springs 25 years ago when the bizarre radio transmission came through in the middle of the night. Here is Erica Gibson recounting some of Joanne Lee's story of the events near Barrow Creek on July 14, 2001.
1: Joanne told a story that her and Peter had left Alice Springs. They were travelling north towards Darwin. They'd stopped at Tea Tree where they had a small fire on close to sunset. They stayed there for a while before travelling onto Barrow Creek or on the Stuart Highway. As they were travelling, a vehicle signalled for them to stop. That vehicle was immediately behind the orange combi that they were travelling in. They pulled over. Peter got out of the driver's side of the car. Joanne heard a loud bang. Peter wasn't seen again. She was then pushed into the back of, or taken out of the combi and pushed into another vehicle. She managed to escape and hid in the bushes, or the Spinifex bushes, for a number of hours in the darkness before she managed to extract herself and make her way to the highway, where she flagged down a road train that stopped, and she was then taken to Barrow Creek Hotel.
2: It really is quite a harrowing story in anyone's book. What were you thinking at that time?
1: Just the series of events that led Joanne to be where she was, and the deep-seated trauma that she must have been going through from the time she heard that loud bang, not seeing Peter again, and then the situation she found herself in, where she had to hide in those bushes. So it would have been cold, it would have been pitch black, all of those things that she had to endure before she was safely located and taken to Barrow Creek.
0: Just gives you goosebumps, doesn't it? And just that sinking feeling. That was Northern Territory Police Senior Sergeant Erica Gibson. She was working in Alice Springs 25 years ago when the bizarre radio transmission, as she said, came through in the middle of the night, tomorrow marking the 25th anniversary of the death and disappearance of Peter Falconio. You'll be hearing a whole lot more about it on 105.7 ABC Darwin and the Northern Territory as we head into tomorrow. I know Stuart Brash has something planned, especially for ABC Alice Springs, when he joins you on Breakfast tomorrow. It is 24 past six on this Monday morning. I'm going to bring you up to speed with some of the other things you need to know, courtesy of Connor Cartwright, including about some tourists being stranded in an oil tunnel when the lights were switched off.
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0: Connor Cartwright, good morning to you.
7: Good morning. In the news, NT News this morning, a famous Darwin tourist attraction has been left in the dark after power and water shut off the site's power with little to no warning, leaving it non-operational over the weekend.
0: So, can you imagine?
7: Well, you know, we've got pitch black coming up, but these tourists got a little early introduction to pitch black.
0: Boom-tish dad joke.
7: Yeah.

0: I know, sorry.
1: You did say you're turning into an older man before 6 o'clock.
0: I am, and my jokes are getting older as well. On Friday afternoon, Power and Water staff visited the World War II Darwin Tunnels. Have you been?
1: Yeah, I think I have.
0: I've been as well.
1: Yeah.
0: It's pretty mad, isn't it?
1: I know.
0: Anyway, they told staff they were going to investigate an electrical issue near the back of the tunnels and turn off the power temporarily. The crew did their checks and turned the power back on before they turned it off again. So they explained to staff there's an earth leakage to the ground. They said the power would remain off, leaving 50 people inside the tunnels without light and in a state of panic. I can't imagine.
1: No, me neither.
0: I'm not a massive fan of the old dark, to be honest with you. I'd say it's a fear of mine, you know?
1: Really?
0: Yeah.
1: I don't mind the dark, but when I'm in an oil tunnel, I would mind the dark.
0: Yeah, and it would be pitch black.
1: Yes.
0: It would be absolute darkness.
1: And silent.
0: Right? You'd be apart guessing. From screams.
1: Well, yeah, other than people wondering what's going on.
0: Yeah.
1: It would be, a clash of all of your senses as well. That would be a struggle.
0: Have you done one of those sensory pods where you lie in the water?
1: Things.
0: Yeah, the sensory deprivation tanks.
1: Oh, yeah, the float tanks.
0: Yeah.
1: I've got a few vouchers, actually, that reminded me that I need to use. I found that weird.
0: Yeah.
1: Float tanking.
0: It was a bit bizarre.
1: Also, the fact that I'm just at that big centre in Milner, right? This is the thing that got me. I know this is not part of the news, but it got me in that you're in this float tank. You're completely naked. Were you naked?
0: Yeah.
1: Yeah. So you're in the nud. You're floating in this salt water that I'm sure other people have also floated in.
0: I reckon they change the salts every time. Hose it down. Yeah.
1: Okay. Wow. Okay. And then just when I walked out, I was like, huh. And here I am. Out in Jape Homemaker Village.
0: Let's go and
1: get it. Everyone's just going about their business. Let's go and get a pattern from Spotlight. It's quite weird.
0: I got it for my birthday and I went with my girlfriend and I found it. Actually, it was like, I would have preferred to do this alone. I just found it hard to relax when there's someone else in there with you, right? Because you just keep bumping into each other by accident.
1: Yeah, yeah, yeah. All the touching.
0: Anyway, so the light stayed off for quite a while. Here it says he's maybe lost $15,000 to $20,000. 300 people a day not coming in. So
1: were the lights back on?
0: I think they were off for quite a while.
1: Okay,
0: that's why we're talking about that much.
1: Someone is fixing the problem today. Fingers crossed. All of that gets repaired.
0: I hope that it works out for you. You know, they've only got this short period of time, 100 days, to make their money. All these tourist operators. Mm. So hopefully we can get it fixed for them real quick. Also, I've seen this crazy story, right? So the mega rich, the super rich, you know, they are finding a new way to show that they are mega rich.
1: Yeah.
0: And that is a snow room.
1: Mm-hmm. For their cocaine?
0: No, for their, I guess, to go and be cold for a bit.
1: Oh, like fake snow?
0: Like fake snow.
1: Hmm.
0: Yeah. So apparently this is it. They are it's just a way to show that you're rich, because like, who actually needs a room with snow in it? They use the same sort of thing that they use on the Alps or whatever to make fake snow.
1: Right.
0: You know those machines that blow the snow, right? So I remember growing up in Scotland, if someone had hummus,
1: yeah,
0: that meant they were rich. So the idea of having a snow room kind of blows my mind a bit. But they're surprisingly reasonable, starting at $130,000.
1: You need the room to put it in, first of all.
0: Well, you do, yeah. Marble, fake rocks, fake trees. But how do you know if someone's rich, Jess?
1: I had a few measures back in the day.
0: Mm-hmm.
1: If they lived at the high end of Liania, because that's where I grew up, I felt that they were rich, living in the upper end of Liania as opposed to the bottom end. That was a signifier for me.
0: What makes you territory rich?
1: Okay. Well,
0: there's
1: we can
0: the question
1: start a
0: for
1: list
0: you today.
1: On 0487991057. Just some of the things you need to know this morning, courtesy of Connor Cartwright. Hey, after 6:30, going to check in with the Bureau, but also you're going to find out why Central Australia is becoming a little bit like Jurassic Park today. More on that after the news.

Good morning, Roxanne Fitzgerald with ABC News. There are growing calls for the Northern Territory government to pause controversial changes to child protection laws. The country Liberal Party's changes face overwhelming opposition from Aboriginal groups in the Territory, as well as Territory and National Child Safety, Health, Legal, Social Services, Human Rights and Anti-Domestic Violence Group. Last week, the NT's Children's Commissioner resigned, saying she'd been sidelined from the government's handling of child protection. The Territory's first Children's Commissioner, Dr. Howard Barth, who

0: was appointed following the NT intervention, says the government has not justified the rush to pass the changes through Parliament next week.
1: What you've got in this situation is that the formerly appointed Children's Commissioner, who was there specifically to talk to the best interests of children and the well-being of children, completely sidelined in this process. To me, that speaks volumes.
0: Children and Families Minister Robin Carr says she met with Ms Musk before the laws were officially tabled in Parliament and that the changes have the support of the NT's Foster and Kinship Carers Association. A multi-million dollar upgrade to Timor-Leste's international airport in the capital, Dili, is in a standoff with nearly 60 families refusing to leave their homes. The government says the expansion is a project of national priority, but residents say they're being evicted without fair compensation after many decades of living in the area. Resident Manuel Gutierrez says the government's position that the area is state-owned ignores his fundamental rights.
2: They come, they say this is state land, but that's impossible. I've lived here since I was young. I got married here. And now my grandchildren are living on this land. How can they say I have no rights to it?
0: Universities will be under the spotlight as the Royal Commission into Anti-Semitism begins its fourth block of hearings in Melbourne. Here's National Education and Parenting reporter Connor Duffy.
3: The opening days of the Commission are expected to hear from staff and students about their experiences of anti-Semitism on campuses since the October 7 attacks. The Australian Union of Jewish Students said its members had been called child killers and parasites and been subjected to chants of death to Israel. The Australian Academic Alliance Against Anti-Semitism said staff have similar concerns. Individual universities will appear later in the week and say they've taken significant measures to address anti-Semitism since a wave of campus protest in 2024.
0: Meanwhile, new rules are being introduced for universities requiring the institutions to adopt definitions of anti-Semitism, Islamophobia and racism towards Aboriginal and Torres Strait Islander people. The new rules are part of sweeping changes to governance standards introduced by the federal government. Transparency measures are also being introduced, requiring the salaries of vice-chancellors to be made public and spending on external consultants to be disclosed. The new rules will be enforced in public universities from next year. Heading overseas, Israelis will head to the polls on the last Tuesday in October as Prime Minister Benjamin Netanyahu hopes to cling to power. Middle East correspondent Matthew Doran has more.
4: October 27 is the last possible day for the election to be held. In the Israeli parliament, the Knesset will likely end its term this coming Friday. The election will be as much about picking the next government as it will be a referendum on Israel's longest-serving prime minister. Current polling suggests Benjamin Netanyahu could be in trouble. Public broadcaster Kan and prominent TV network Channel 12 both say Likud will only secure 23 seats in the 120-seat Knesset, with new party Yashar, established by former Israeli military chief Gadi Eisenkot, also gaining 23 seats. Matthew Doran, ABC News, Jerusalem.
0: Back home and in sport, round 18 of the AFL has concluded with Brisbane recording a dominant 90-point win over Essendon at the Gabba. The Bombers had just one goal to their name at three-quarter time before a final term bust of seven goals saved some face in a 22-17-149-8-11-59 thrashing. The result moves the defending premiers to the top four, while the Bombers remain anchored to the bottom, having lost their last 12 games. And in the weather, very briefly, a slight to medium chance of showers in the far northeast Arnhem district today. Darwin, a slight chance of a shower early this morning, and there might be some smoke haze around. That's the latest.
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7: Good morning to you. Is it raining where you are? Because I have had reports of a sprinkling of rain out in Nucky Lagoon. Oh, I'm going to have a chat to the Bureau very soon to find out if it's raining or not. But also good morning to Daryl in Darwin, who sent me a text saying, Jess, it's a lovely morning, as is your show. Oh, sucking up there, Daz. Glad you're enjoying it. Daryl saying, if you step outside the ABC building in Bennett Street, the road is wet, as is the CBD. Is that because of rain or have the streets been washed, Daz? I'm not quite sure. Do the streets even get washed? I don't know, but I can see what you mean with the street looking a little bit damp. So find out whether there has been some rain in the CBD and elsewhere with the Bureau very soon. Also going to find out why Central Australia is giving off Jurassic Park vibes today. It's a little bit of a dig of sorts going on. So I'll bring you that before 7 o'clock. And also, just in the news, Bazball. Is it in the bin? It does seem so, as Brendan McCullum has been sacked as England's test coach following a string of poor results. That includes an Ashes series loss.

0: playing some aggressive cricket, I think, that Connor can maybe bring me more up to speed with before 7 o'clock. Anyway, that's just in the news this morning on 105.7 ABC Darwin and the Northern Territory, 23 to 7.
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0: Ruby Cuthbertson's at the Bureau this morning. Hello, Rubes.
2: Good morning.
0: Has it been raining in the CBD this morning?
2: Yeah, there was a light shower. Pretty typical for dry season, which, is a bit counterintuitive. But we do get those really light showers popping up around kind of the Darwin area. Some mornings, the Northwest Daily District. So, yeah, light shower, but nothing in the gauges. So, nothing too significant today.
0: All right. Just a nice sprinkling also in Nucky Lagoon as well. I did hear from someone a little bit earlier getting some rain there. Hey, what were the temperatures doing overnight?
2: Overnight, not quite as cool as the previous night. Darwin got to 22. The rural area, 18 degrees. Catherine got to 14 and Nhulunbuy at 20. So still fairly warm nights around last night.
0: And also, how many nights under 20 degrees have we had so far for the dry season? I don't think we've had many.
2: No, we haven't had many. So we've had 12 as of yesterday. It would be 12 as of today as well. And the average is 25 by this time of year. So, yeah, we're seeing pretty below average.
0: No, 25 nights. We've only had 12.
2: I know. Not good.
0: Okay, well, hopefully we're going to have a jam-packed back end of the dry season when it comes to cooler weather. Hey, Rubes, we're right across the territory today, so what are the temperatures looking like?
2: So today, around the top end, kind of 32 to 33, pretty much the same, your typical dry season conditions. We'll see a bit of fog over the Arnhem District over the next few days, and winds increasing over coastal waters a little bit. But yeah, that's pretty much typical dry season conditions over the top end. As we go further south, we're seeing clear skies, windy mornings through central districts, and pretty much pretty stable conditions throughout the whole week in southern districts. So Yallara is sitting around 20 degrees today, dropping to 7 tonight, and we're going to see that pattern continue throughout the week. Alice Springs is going to be 19 today, minimum of 3 tonight, and Tennant Creek is going to be 25 today, minimum 12.
0: Okay. Nice one. Thanks, Rubes. Before I let you go, how do you know someone's rich in the Northern Territory?
2: It's a tricky one. I would say car or boat. But then again, I don't know if you... Yeah, I don't know if that's really a marker. Maybe a really clean, shiny car.
0: Yeah, yeah. That doesn't... That's got, like, those brand new shiny black tyres and stuff and hasn't looked like...
2: Yeah.
0: It doesn't have any bird poo or bat poo.
2: Yeah, well-maintained, yeah.
0: Yeah, absolutely. All right, good to talk to you. Thanks.
2: Thank you.
0: See ya. That's Ruby at the Bureau of Meteorology talking about what makes people rich in the Northern Territory. Connor was talking about it with me before 6:30 because apparently there's this new craze that the wealthy are really wrapping their arms around, and that's a thing called a snow room, which is literally a room in your house where it snows, the technology used, similar to the snowmaking machines that you can find on ski resorts. Costs it around $130,000 or so. So this is the thing that the rich are doing. So wondering this morning, how do you know someone's rich in the NT? You can let me know on 0487 991 057. It is 19 to 7 on 105.7 ABC Darwin and the Northern Territory.
3: It being right all the time.
0: That's the sound of Jurassic Park that has arrived in Central Australia on a smaller scale for some reason. What's going on exactly? Well, Dr. Kirsty Abbott is the head of science at the Museum and Art Gallery of the Northern Territory. Kirsty, what are you digging up today?
4: Hi, Jess. We are digging up 8 million year old megafauna at Alcoota Scientific Reserve in Central Australia.

0: Anytime. So what does that look like exactly?
1: Well, we're out in quite a, green desert environment, actually, after all the rain this year. But it looks like three open pits that have been excavated since sort of the 80s or so, and some a bit more recently. But and it's quite a small area, but the bones of 40 species of Australian megafauna are very densely packed in the earth here. And so the excavations here look like very careful brushing and etching and blowing of dirt off and trying to just tease apart some very crumbly bones.
0: You got to be pretty patient, I think, to be on a fossil dig. Not sure whether that's where I belong, but glad you were there, Kirsty. And so, who's involved? Who's taking part in this big dig?
1: It's run by MAGNET, Museum and Art Gallery of the Northern Territory, and we have great relationships with Flinders University, who have a paleontology program there. So we've got Flinders University paleontologists here. But this week we're kicking off our volunteer program, which we've got 2 weeks of this year. So we've got people that have come in from all over Australia, really, to sort of try their hand at paleontology excavation and have an experience like this in the desert and in Australia to learn about our past. And we've also got two senior school students that Glenn Marshall has actually provided, really generously provided a scholarship for to have that experience as well. So it's really nice to be supporting the next generation.
0: So all of these people who are coming down to volunteer their time, are they just members of the public or do they have to have some sort of paleontology background?
1: They're just the public, Jess.
0: Wow.
1: I know it's exciting. It's part of sort of an Australian-wide paleo tourism initiative that's been happening in Queensland and New South Wales for a while now. Our dig runs every 2 years, so for around $2,500, people can join those digs, and it's either that or a little bit more in Queensland or New South Wales to be able to have the privilege of doing so.
0: Yeah, that's so cool. And so, how much of the dig is left to go? Like, you're not going to complete it all today.
1: This is like there's hundreds of years left, Jess. We're not going to get anywhere near it in my lifetime.
0: Wow. Does that make you feel a little bit, how does that make you feel? You know, knowing that you're working on this thing that you're never actually probably going to see the end of.
1: Oh, look, I feel really privileged actually to be a part of something so big. I think that it's really humbling to feel that something that was deposited 8 million years ago and, has been contracting and expanding and sitting in the earth for so long, we can just be a small part of that story and in uncovering it. So I feel really great that it's a little part of it. I know people who need closure on jobs might not feel the same way.
0: I don't think you should be a paleontologist or anything like that if you need closure.
1: No.
0: There's no daily goals there
1: There's
0: when it comes to
1: none.
0: that. Well, Kirsty, best of luck with it all. Sounds like an exciting time. What are you wearing? Do you have like your hat on and your little khaki coloured shorts and, you know, your white runners? That's kind of what I've got in mind.
1: I'll send you a photo, Jess, but right now, beanie, puffy jacket. It's pretty cold here in the desert. It's glorious sunrise right now.
0: Oh, well, enjoy that. Really good to talk to you. Thanks.
1: Thanks for having
0: See
1: me.
0: ya. That's Dr. Kirsty Abbott. She's the head of science at the Museum and Art Gallery of the Northern Territory, undertaking a pretty extraordinary dig that's been going for quite a while in Central Australia, but lots of volunteers on the ground to help dust away some of that soil off these fossils of megafauna that have been sat there for 8 million years, happening right in Central Australia. Today, it is 14 to 7 on 105.7 ABC Darwin and the Northern Territory.
2: And now, the one question quiz with Jess Ong. Question one.
0: Larry's father has four sons. Their names are Rick, Nick, and Mick. What's the fourth son called? Get me your answer before 7 o'clock on 0487 991057. A very good morning to Ash in Fanny Bay, who sent me a beautiful, sprightly message just saying, "Good morning, Jess. I love that. Thank you. Good morning to you, Ash. Also, good morning to Noni in Brisbane, who is in Adelaide at the moment doing a renovation rescue. Noni's saying it's warmer in Adelaide than my recent Brisbane walks on 0487 991 057. The other thing is school goes back tomorrow. So those school speed limits are going to be back in force. I think it's a pupil free day for most schools today, but school does return at least this week for students right across the Northern Territory after a chunk of school holidays. So hopefully you have survived and your children have thrived. Have been talking about what makes you rich in the Northern Territory after the super wealthy are wrapping their arms around this new thing called a snow room, which is basically, you know, that technology that makes snow used by ski resorts. Well, you can also have one at your house for a mere $130,000. The wealthy getting on board. So Connor and I were thinking, what makes you rich in the Northern Territory? You can let me know on 0487 991 057. Julia in Rapid Creek is up nice and early. She said, what makes you rich? In Darwin, it's a big boat, a big camper, a big four-wheel drive, and a big carport to cover them all. Plus, multiple trips to Bali a year. Julia also saying good morning to all the teachers heading back to work today. Yes, and struggling with this early wake up. Thank you, Julia, for getting in touch. What makes a Territorian rich? You can let me know. Or you can give me a call on 1300 057 222 12 to 7.

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0: Lots of things happening in the world of sport, including the World Cup. Did you watch any over the weekend? Because England and Argentina have set up a World Cup semi-final after two tightly contested matches over the weekend. It does actually mean as well that for the first time ever, the top four ranked teams coming into the tournament are in the last four. We've been having a chat to the ABC's Ned Hall throughout the World Cup over the last month. Here he is with the latest.
7: Hello, Ned Hall here with your wrap of World Cup action on day 31, a bumper bonus day of football with an extra hour of football for free, with both quarterfinals being decided in extra time. First up, it was England against Norway in steamy Miami. It was the Scandinavians who rode into a first half lead thanks to a wonder strike from Andreas Schjelderup, swinging the ball past England keeper Jordan Pickford. And while the match was billed as a clash between Erling Haaland and Harry Kane, for the three Lions, it was Jude Bellingham who led the way. The Real Madrid man pulled out a moment of quality to equalise for England before half-time, latching on to an Anthony Gordon pass to score. However, it looked like the initial ball forward from England's Elliot Anderson may have occurred after the ball had dropped into his path after deflecting off the wires of the Spider Cam. Not so, according to the FIFA microchip ball technology. In the second half, Norway had a goal ruled out for a clear Haaland push in the penalty area, and the game went to extra time. 3 minutes in, this happened.
8: Into Morgan Rogers. Rogers lets fly. It's 2-1 England. Bellingham's there once again. On the follow-up, Morgan Rogers' shot. Spilt by Nealon. Two goals in Mexico in the Azteca.
7: As you can hear in the SBS commentary, two goals in the last two knockout matches. Bellingham's the first player to do that for 40 years, the last being Diego Maradona. In the heat and humidity of Miami, the Vikings ran aground. Haaland had to be subbed off before the final whistle, and England progressed. However, as you can hear in the post-match interview on SBS, coach Thomas Tuchel wasn't overly happy with the performance.
9: This is pure mentality. How can you ask about mentality now? This is pure mentality. It's not about mentality.
10: No, I mean, when the players had the problem, was that the mentality? What was it?
9: There's no mentality problem. This is pure mentality. This is pure mentality. You can bottle it up and sell it.
10: Absolutely.
9: This is, yeah, so why is the problem for mentality? It's the quality of our games.
7: Recovery time now for England and their semi-final opponents, Argentina. The defending champion has taken the road less travelled through the knockout stage, but they are still standing. After needing extra time to beat Cabo Verde, trailing Egypt 2-0 after 79 minutes, they needed extra time again to see off Switzerland. The Albiceleste led through an Alexis McAllister goal on 10 minutes, but didn't create much from that point on. Danan Doi got the Swiss level in the second half before a pivotal moment, and one that will stoke the conspiracy flames of officials favouring Argentina. Switzerland centre-forward Brill Embolo was sent off for a second yellow card. The first was for a clumsy challenge and looked harsh. The second, for simulation though, was clear-cut. But even against 10 men, the South Americans couldn't find a way through until a world-class strike from Atletico Madrid's Julian Alvarez.
11: Lautaro Martinez. Julian Alvarez! Wow! The quality of a world champion right there from Julian Alvarez. And Argentina have their extra time get-out clause again.
7: And while Switzerland pushed for an equaliser late on, Argentina added a third, so now move on to face England on Thursday morning in Atlanta. And while they're seemingly making hard work of it, Argentina has now scored two or more goals in each of their last 12 World Cup matches. The semi-final will be the first meeting of the two sides since 2005, and it'll be the first time Messi has faced England. England won that 2005 match and their last World Cup meeting, a group stage game in 2002. But England fans will have memories of the 1998 shootout defeat in France, well known for David Beckham's red card, and also the 1986 World Cup, including the hand of God and one of the greatest goals of all time from Diego Maradona. 2 days then to recharge the batteries before the semi-finals get underway at 5 a.m. Australian Eastern Standard Time on Wednesday, with France taking on Spain in Dallas.
0: That's the ABC's Ned Hall reporting there for the World Cup. It's going to be an exciting time to be alive on Wednesday morning. Connor and I will be in.

0: Watching the action, won't we?
1: Yeah, I won't be paying any attention to my job while I'm watching Argentina do the job.
0: The entire show will just be the World Cup.
1: Yeah, I can do some commentating for you. I just, like, we love Diego Maradona for his handball against England. He is a national hero of Scotland. He has the keys to Glasgow and Edinburgh.
0: He's got a snow room, definitely.
1: If any footballer would have a snow room, we can guarantee it's Diego Maradona. God rest his soul.
0: He's having a good time wherever he is.
1: But that's the end of the good games to watch right now because they're all on really early in the morning. Mm. So, like, I hope you spent your Sunday morning watching the England game and watching the Argentina game, and you got you filled your boots. Anyway, Wallabies lost 42-26 to France in the Nations Championship test in Brisbane. That's their ninth loss in 10 tests. France enjoyed a slice of history, recording its first victory over the Wallabies at Lang Park and posting its largest winning margin over its rivals on Australian soil. So, a big losing streak for the Wallabies, but onto a winning streak that was broken in the AFL. So my friends hate me now because they're all Carlton fans. Mm. And the whole time I was on holiday, Carlton win.
0: Until you returned.
1: And never come back. And they got absolutely walloped by Hawthorn, 103-39. GWS beat Geelong by nearly 2 goals. Just showing that they might have a chance at doing something towards the back end of the season. Brisbane ran away 149-point winners against Essendon. That was sort of the pick of the games. Gold Coast Suns, what happened to them? They were so good. Now they're just getting smashed every week.
0: And also Frio beat the Swans.
1: Oh yeah, but that was Thursday.
0: God, yeah, you just got to cling on to these
1: things. That's yesterday's papers. And in the tennis, Jannik Sinner beat Alexander Zverev to hold on to the title. Well done, Yannick.
0: Good on you. All right, Connor, thank you. Hey, coming up to the latest in ABC News. On the other side, going to be talking about the reintroduction of bus fares. We've been talking a little bit about it on ABC Darwin over the last couple of weeks since it was announced by the Northern Territory government. But if you're an older person, how's it going to impact your life, bringing back fares? Does it feel like life might get a little bit more dangerous for you as well because you potentially will have to be carrying a bit of money? You can let me know your thoughts this morning on 0487 99 1057. Also, we'll reveal to you the answer for today's one question quiz. That's coming up after 7 o'clock.
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0: actor John Lyons has more.
1: 71-year-old Senator Lindsey Graham died suddenly at his home in Washington, D.C. at the weekend. Senator Graham was known to play his politics hard, but his folksy manner managed to retain relationships with many of the people with whom he engaged in political combat. He was one of the strongest supporters in the Senate of Ukraine and Israel, saying recently that he would be with Israel until his dying day. He had returned only hours earlier from Ukraine. John Lyons, ABC News, Washington.
0: Back home, hundreds of musicians are waiting for official confirmation. They've broken a world record in Ipswich, west of Brisbane. Joshua McIntosh has this story.
2: Around 600 trombonists filled Ipswich's Tulmer Place to play the song 76 Trombones. It means Ipswich is slated to pip the title from Washington, D.C. in the United States, which currently holds the record after 368 people performed the same song at a baseball stadium in 2012. The ensemble brought together musicians from schools, bands and orchestras across southeast Queensland. Ipswich City Council has made a formal submission to Guinness World Records to have the attempt verified.
0: Now, with the latest in sport, here's Daniel Garb.
3: Jannik Sinner has won his fifth Grand Slam title in just 3 years, taking out the Wimbledon men's singles crown after a four-set victory over German Alex Zverev. The Italian lost the first set in a tiebreak, but took charge from there, winning the next three sets to make it back-to-back Wimbledon triumphs. Brendan McCullum has been sacked as the head coach of England men's test cricket team, but will remain in charge of their white ball sides. McCullum says he's gutted to lose a job that he has absolutely loved. Australian Minwoo Lee has finished second at golf's Scottish Open by two shots from Korea's Tom Kim. Lee's performance is a strong showing at the tournament he won in 2021, ahead of this week's British Open at Royal Birkdale. And bottom place Essendon's woes have continued in the AFL. The Bombers have been thrashed by 90 points by Brisbane, who have now moved into the top four. Sixth place Melbourne has beaten Richmond by 46 points to register a ninth straight victory at the MCG, while the Western Bulldogs came from behind to beat West Coast by 16 points at Docklands and move up to seventh.
0: Now to the weather just briefly. A slight to medium chance of showers in the far northeast Arnhem district today. Darwin is a slight chance of showers early this morning and there might be some smoke haze around. Mostly sunny afternoon, heading for a top of 32. Catherine, sunny today, a top of 31. And Alice Springs, heading for a top of 19. That's the latest from the newsroom.
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6: 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She's resigned from the role. 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
12: Hey, what do you reckon if someone came to you and said, look, you live in a low-density residential area like Nightcliffe, Fanny Bay, where else would you be living? Lyons, Grey, just parts of the top end that have this zoning of LR on them. Low residential, low density residential. So how would you feel if someone came along and said, what do you reckon about cutting your block size in half? Because these block sizes normally sit at around 800 square metres, that's the minimum lot size for zone LR, like I said, low density residential zones. But there's potential for these block sizes to shrink by half, some to 450 square metres, under planning changes that are proposing subdivisions in low density areas. The Minister for Planning, Josh Burgoyne, he asked the NT Planning Commission to look at ways to allow more homes to be built in these areas. But what do you reckon? Like, can you imagine those parts of Rapid Creek, of Nightcliffe, of Fanny Bay, of Grey, Lyons? Can you imagine jamming two houses onto them? Like, it seems like quite a tight fit as someone who has spent a fair bit of time in some of those suburbs. I think, well, I don't know how that would work exactly. So how would you feel?

0: if someone lobbed on your doorstep and said, yeah, this is totally an option. Cut your block size in half might mean more money for you, but also close neighbours. Is that something we want here in the top end? You can let me know on 0487 99 1057. It is 12 past 7 on this Monday, the 13th of July. I might try and have a little bit more of a conversation about these shrinking suburban blocks, because you and I have talked a little bit about it in detail over the last few weeks in relation to Muirhead. Remember that skinny street conversation we were having after a fire truck had to reverse down a street of Milner, a street of Muirhead, because they couldn't get out because there was too many cars parked on the roads. And the streets are obviously skinnier because you can fit more in terms of housing. So, you know, more housing comes at a compromise, right? Comes at a cost of something else. So anyway, these shrinking suburban blocks could be a possibility in the future. Would you be up for that? Would you think about subdividing your place? You can let me know, 0487 99 1057. The other thing that I've been having a little bit of a cackle about this morning with Connor Cartwright is just what the rich people do. How do you know someone is rich? For Connor growing up in Scotland, if someone had hummus, that was a dead giveaway that they were rich. Well, now the wealthy are leaning into these things called snow rooms, which is basically where you can just put a whole lot of fake snow into your room and have a great time. Connor Cartwright, something that you'll be indulging in.
1: Yeah, how good would that be though in a house, just to like open a door and it be like -3 degrees and just like sit in the snow for 5 minutes before you know, going back out back to the tropics, right? Like, not something I know that anyone has, but you would definitely be like, oh, Gary's rich, he's got a snow room.
0: Let's all go to Gary's house for a party.
1: But it's really, really hard because I think the territory's quite understated in its wealth, right? And, you know, like, there's lots of other places where it's really flash and showy and you can tell who's rich, whereas I think it's a bit harder to tell.
0: I also think here, as well, there's, you know, we've been talking about these suburban block sizes potentially being halved in places like Nightcliffe, Rabbit Creek, Fanny Bay. You know, there are places, I think suburbs aren't really signifiers of wealth either as much as they are down south. I think in the top end, there's just a mix of everyone who lives amongst each other.
1: Yeah, I reckon. And but is that going to be like, you know how she's rich? She's got a full block.
0: Yeah.
1: You know?
0: Or she's rich because she's subdivided her block.
1: Well, she's rich now that she's given the other half away.
0: Exactly, yeah.
1: Well, yeah, I don't know what makes people rich in the territory, because cowboys have Land Cruisers and so do the yummy mummies. So I actually don't know. That's the question. I actually just don't know. Is it Ariat shoes or something? I'm not sure.
0: Well, what do you reckon? What's the dead giveaway that someone is rich in the top end?
1: What makes a Territorian rich? Here's the text. Here in Darwin, that's a big boat, a big camper, a big four-wheel drive and a big carport to cover them all. So it's just having big things, apparently.
0: Also, but those big things are clean.
1: But a clean
0: car.
1: Cleanliness?
0: Yeah, I think that's a sign
1: shows
0: of you being rich.
1: Because it's just so easy to be dirty here, right?
0: Oh yeah, have you seen my car?
1: Have you seen my car? Have you smelled my car? You can smell it from here. Anyway, another text. What makes you rich? Being a politician.
0: Oh, yes.
1: I mean, not untrue.
0: Also, this made me laugh. Whoever sent me this text, thank you for the cackle you have given me this morning. What makes you rich in the top end? When you pay your rego yearly instead of monthly. Instead of monthly, says Darren.
1: He's so right.
0: He is very right. He's not right. No. He's not right. Daz, I'm pulling you up on that because I pay my rego annually. And I can tell you, Jess Ong is not rich.
1: Yeah.
0: I think there's benefit to paying it up front. That's the whole reason why I do it. Okay. Anyway.
1: Whatever. You don't have to think about it.
0: Take your judgment away.
1: Okay.
0: That's the one that I don't think applies, though it did give me a laugh. Darren, you can let me know on 0487 99 1057. The things that make you rich in the top end. Do you have a gardener? A cleaner? Maybe a cleaner is a sign that you're rich. You can do 6 and 6, you know, where you're here for the dry season because you're maintaining a house elsewhere, that you can disappear for the build-up. Maybe that's a sign that you're rich. Anyway, you can let me know. Having a bit of fun with that this morning on 105.7 ABC Darwin. Your temperature for today, how is it looking? It was a little bit of rain earlier this morning, but 31 degrees and sunny on this Monday, the 13th of July.
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3: And now, the one question quiz with Jess Ong. Question one.
0: I haven't given you the answer to the one question quiz. We've been too busy. Larry's father has four sons. Their names are Rick, Nick, and Mick. What was the fourth son called? A few of you have gotten in touch with me on 0487 99 1057. Good morning to Chris and Leanya, who said Dick. Oh, sorry, Chris. It is not Dick. But good morning to Ted in Marlowe's, to someone else who hasn't left their name, and another person who hasn't left their name. Larry's father has four sons. Their names are Rick, Nick, and Mick. What is the fourth son called? None other than Larry. Congratulations to all of you who got your guess correct. I'll have another one question quiz for you a bit later on the Brekkie program this week. It is 18 past 7.

0: At 22 past 7, that is Kate Bush running up that hill on 105.7 ABC Darwin. Have been talking this morning about what's a signifier that you're rich in the top end off the back of some interesting news that the wealthy are leaning into this idea of snow rooms, which is basically where you can fill a room full of fake snow and have a great time. So just playing with the idea of what makes you rich in the top end. How do you know? Wazza has some insights. Hello, Waz.
1: Hey. I find it's really hard to know who's really rich in Darwin because I know some multi-millionaires that have the nice car and the nice boat and the nice house, but I know some people that just have a lot of debt and have all exactly the same things. Although the other day I deliver steel reinforcing for concrete and stuff, and I delivered steel to a work site where the shed door had a huge door, and I said, oh, that's a cool door in that shed, that's a big door. And he says, yeah, well, you need a big door to fit the helicopter in. So I think that's how you know when you're getting rich, when you can afford a shed for your helicopter.
0: What did you say to that?
1: That's doing all right. And then he pointed to the house that was, I don't know, a kilometer away, and it was huge. It's a huge home. And he said, yeah, we just built the home for him. Now we're building the shed. And I said, man, that's a big house. And he goes, yeah, it's only 2-bedroom, but it's got every other room you can think of as well.
0: So yeah, right. Well, maybe a snow room.
1: And all that sort of stuff. Yeah, maybe a snow room. Who knows? Yes.
0: I think that's one of the nice things, though, about the top end, you know, is the – it's not always obvious, is it? Like you said, that there's a distinction, unlike elsewhere sometimes in Australia. Yeah. All right, Waz, good to talk to you. Have a good day.
1: You too.
0: See ya. That's Waz on 1300 057 222. Delivered steel to a guy building a shed for his helicopter. Maybe that's a signifier that you're rich in the top end. You can let me know on 0487 991 057. Good morning to Joe in Stuart Park, who said you're dripping in paspaley pearls. Yes, Joe. I also think that also if you just look very well put together, you know, like if your clothes don't have creases, maybe wearing covered in shoes as well is something that I associate with rich people. I don't quite know why, but I just do. Also, maybe your clothes being ironed is another thing that you can think about people being rich. Good morning to Paul in Palmo, who said the giveaway for wealth in Darwin is grass. The grass is green, soft and uniform. That and a cultivated garden with lots of wide-leaved plants, reckons Paul in Palmerston. I love that very much. I have a picture in my mind, Paul. Exactly. Also, you've got a good pool as well that doesn't have any of the scum around it. You know, like your concrete is always looking very gurneyed and shiny. I reckon is the other way that you can signify someone is rich. You can keep them coming on 0487 991 057. It is 25 past 7. The other thing that you and I have been talking about is this possibility of suburban block sizes shrinking by half, some to 450 square metres, under planning changes proposing subdivisions in low-density areas. That includes places like Nightcliff, Fanny Bay, Grey, other areas as well across the Darwin region. The Minister for Planning, Josh Burgoyne, he's asked the NT Planning Commission to look at ways to allow more homes to be built in Zone L. LR areas. So that's low density residential zones. Currently, the minimum lot size for zone LR is 800 square metres. So how would you feel? Is that something you'd embrace if you were able to? This option was made available to you. Would you subdivide your block? Really interested in this. Let me know on 1300 057 222.
2: Hi, I'm Melissa Clark. On AM After 8, the US launches its biggest attacks on Iran in weeks, with the ceasefire in tatters, and Australia's universities facing stricter rules to deal with anti-Semitism and racism.

0: Can I just say, the love that that song has received in the last 3 minutes, Michelle Branch, everywhere on 105.7 ABC Darwin. It's one of Connor's favourites. It's one of my favourites. Someone on the text line says, Jess, great songs today. And also, I love Wazza. It's always a good day when Wazza calls the radio. Wazza was ringing in to say one of the signifiers of being rich in the top end is that you can afford to build a shed for your helicopter if you have any other ways that you can tell someone's rich in the top end. Having a bit of fun with that this morning. You can send me a text on 0487991057. 7:30, someone else who is loving the music, Roxanne Fitzgerald from the newsroom. Good morning.
1: Good morning. Making news. There are growing calls for the Northern Territory government to pause controversial changes to child protection laws. The changes were announced in the wake of Kumanjayi little baby's death in Alice Springs, though the government says they'd been in development for more than a year. Dr. Howard Barth became the NT's first ever Children's Commissioner. He says he agrees with the government's stated aim of prioritising child safety, but not the rush to pass the laws without meaningful consultation with Aboriginal groups. The federal government says its new racism standards for universities will help make campuses safer. Under the rules, which the government want enforced in public unis by next year, institutions will be required to adopt definitions of anti-Semitism, Islamophobia and racism towards Aboriginal and Torres Strait Islander people. Home Affairs Minister Tony Burke says every student should feel safe, but that hasn't been the case in recent years. And a telecommunications advocacy organisation says rules should be changed to allow Australian consumers to switch phone providers automatically when their own carriers are out of action. Mobile roaming is generally available to international visitors to Australia and is used in many other countries, but domestic customers can't access other networks when their provider is down. Telstra, which was hit with a major technical glitch last week, says allowing phones to switch carriers would be a disincentive to new investment. There'll be more news at 8.
0: That's interesting, the idea of being able to switch carriers just automatically.
1: Totally.
0: Click of
1: agree.
0: A finger.
1: Yeah, I mean, I don't know how it would work, but it sounds like it's been done elsewhere, so shouldn't be too much of an issue, but Telstra sounds like it's not that happy with the idea.
0: I mean, you probably wouldn't be up for that proposal, would you, after things like this
1: last week? No, but, maybe don't have glitches with your operations that, impact the whole country.
0: The key takeaway, don't have glitches. I think that's probably
1: it wouldn't
0: something
1: have been brought up
0: for?
1: If they had, run smoothly the other day.
0: Yeah, that is a good point. Hey, how do you determine that someone's rich in the top end? What's a giveaway for you? Dripping in paspalli pearls, having ironed clothes. Although someone on the text line said, I'm not rich, but my clothes are always ironed.
1: Oh, no, ironed clothes. I don't, if anyone's ironing their clothes, wow. You have your life put together. Gosh.
0: Yeah, there's no one on the breakfast team, I can tell you that much.
1: Maybe being able to buy a coffee every single day. I'm not sure. Oh, rich. Maybe one of those, those massive, massive cars, the really huge Hiluxy. The massive ones that are like very America-like, maybe having one of those or...
0: Yeah.
1: Gosh, I'm not sure.
0: I think a clean car. That's rich for me.
1: A clean car?
0: Yeah, well, you've got a carport to drive it in.
1: Okay.
0: Unlike me who parks on the street and has, green ants crawling all over it and...
1: You loser.
0: I know. Who am I? Ah, thanks, Rox.
1: Thanks.
0: You'll hear more from Roxy at 8 o'clock on 105.7 ABC Darwin. It is 27 to 8.
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3: Good morning. We're accident breakdown free at the moment. Starting to build though, McMinn Street in the city, the Stuart Highway, Waldo, Winnelly at Berrima, Tiger Brennan Drive at Tiven Tower Road. Road works continuing today to Trower Road, Pera Drive and Nico Road at the Palmerston Hospital. Our travel time between Palmerston and the city around 23 minutes. 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
0: It is 26 to 8 on Monday, the 13th of July. Your temperature for today, 31 degrees and sunny. There was a sprinkling of rain this morning, but that seems to have disappeared completely. Some of the things you need to know today is tomorrow marks 25 years since British backpacker Peter Falconio disappeared on a stretch of the Stuart Highway in remote Northern Territory. You'll be hearing hearing more about that on ABC Darwin today and tomorrow. Also, the Rainbow Run for Pauline Hanson and One Nation has fallen for the first time in 4 months, with support shifting to the Coalition, according to a Resolve Political Monitor poll. There's been a shift away from Pauline Hanson and One Nation from those born overseas, people aged between 18 and 34, and those in full employment. In the Sydney Morning Herald today, according to Resolve pollster Jim Reid, he says the two largest losses for Pauline Hanson are among immigrants and females, and suggest her comments in areas like multiculturalism and abortion have shown One Nation to be the party of old after all. Mutton dressed as mutton in policy terms, says Jim Reid in the Sydney Morning Herald today. You and I have also been talking about shrinking block sizes being a possibility in the Northern Territory under some planning changes proposing subdivisions in low density areas. I'll get to that very soon on 105.7 ABC Darwin. But first, Lara Stimson, good morning to you.
6: Good morning.
0: Looking very snazzy.
6: Thank you. You are the third person exactly who's commented on my outfit today.
0: Yeah, you got a button up.
6: I've got a button up and it's got a little frill necky sort of situation.
0: You're looking very rich.
6: Denim skirt. Am I?
0: Well,
6: I'm certainly, I wish. Maybe it's like a manifestation sort of thing.
0: Yeah,
6: you know,
0: aspirational
6: dress as you
0: goals.
6: Want to feel.
0: Yeah.
6: I do feel, I did say that to Brittany today, who's producing the morning's program. She's like, this is a new outfit. You look very
0: flash
6: nice today, very flash. I said, I'm just dressing how I want to feel. And she said, how do you want to feel? And I said, fancy and happy. So that's the vibe today.
0: That is a good aim for
6: how
0: a Monday.
6: How it translates into the morning's program, you'll just have to wait and see. This morning we are going to talk about some news that came through it towards the end of last week. I spent Friday having the best time at Civic Park celebrating the end of NAIDOC week. So a few of those big news stories were picking up today. One of them was the resignation of the NT's Children's Commissioner, Shalina Musk. She was appointed to that job in 2023 by the previous government. Mm. And she has, on a number of occasions since the CLP government came to power, shared that she has had a difficult relationship with them. In resigning from her role, she says that she feels like she's been effectively sidelined, particularly over their plan changes to the child protection

0: hand over them, which is a pretty big step. So we're going to explore that this morning. But I just want to know what the audience feels about this, because she is an expert in her field. That's why she was appointed to this role. If she's resigned over this, these changes, what does that say to you about them, the government's consultation process, and what their plans are in this space? I'm just keen to have that conversation this morning.
1: Keen and looking flash. That'll be happening half to half past eight with Lara Stimson on Mornings. It is 22 to eight. Hey, you know, also when you're a parent, I don't know, actually, I was going to say, you know, when you're a parent and you're trying to impress your kids, I'd like to think that the tiny bosses think that I'm a legend at the moment. They haven't quite reached the age where they're like, "Mum, your shame job, just go away." But when I told them who I would be speaking to on the radio today, they absolutely lost their minds. I became greater than God in the eyes of my two kids. You're going to find out who I'm talking to before 8 o'clock, celebrating 60 years of something pretty extraordinary in Australia. Maybe your kids think they're gods as well. I'll bring you that before 8 o'clock. But first, have been talking about shrinking block sizes potentially could shrink by half under planning changes proposing subdivisions in low density areas. You've got some thoughts on it. Carol's given me a call. What do you reckon, Carol?
2: Yes, good morning. Well, look, this is just another example of extremely poor or non-town planning. Sure, there are some blocks that are really big that are suitable to have an additional property on it. However, this is just ad hoc legislation, which is going to be a disaster. We don't have a land shortage in Darwin. Mm. And if we don't do it with proper towning, it means you're not addressing the amenities. And that is so important. And that includes parking, noise, privacy, traffic, all those things. We have so many suburbs where the garbage truck has trouble getting through.
1: Well, we've talked about that, haven't we?
2: Exactly. And emergency services. People with boats. Look, you've got one of our best things in the territory is our lifestyle. And we live outside. When we have friends, we entertain, most of us, you know, on a balcony, in our garden, in a patio, veranda, because it's beautiful outside and we get the beautiful breeze through our gardens. Mm. And if we just build wall-to-wall houses, we're going to need so much electricity. And we lose privacy, we have so much more noise, and Darwin doesn't become that beautiful, tropical, livable city anymore.
1: Yeah, well, the Minister for Planning, Josh Burgoyne, he asked the Planning Commission to look at ways to allow more homes to be built in these Zone LR areas, which is low-density residential zones. He did tell Estimates last month that his department was preparing a planning scheme amendment proposal based on recommendations from the Planning Commission, but he does say no one will be forced to subdivide their block and make it smaller. It's just an opportunity for those who wish to do so to be able to. So you're not being forced, but yeah, it is potentially an option that you'll have for the first time.
2: Sure, but the problem is there are people that just want to make money from their property, but that affects everyone in their street. It's not just about what they want, and that's why you have town planning. It's a bigger picture issue. It's not just a one-off thing.
1: Yeah, so, it's good to hear your thoughts, Carol. Thank you.
2: No worries. Thanks.
1: See ya. That's Carol on 1300 057 222, says this plan without proper town planning can end in disaster for Darwin. Al in Ludmilla Heights, hello to you.
3: Good morning, Jess. How are you?
1: I'm good. What are your thoughts?
3: I'm very similar to Carol. You know, like Darwin was built for to have a big open block of land where you had your breezes, you had your verandas. You didn't have to see the next door neighbour. You didn't have to hear them, go to the toilet. You didn't have to jump from one roof to another. I'm out at Zacoli at the moment, and it's terrible. You got no front yard for kids to play in, no little cubby house with a big tree. Mm. I think it's pretty poor on their decision-making sometimes.
1: Yeah, the flow-on effects as well. I mean, if we are subdividing, if people choose to subdivide these blocks, if everything goes ahead, then, you know, we talk about ways to cool down our houses as well and cool down our streets and try and lessen the reliance on air conditioning. I mean, that's going to be pretty challenging if you're on a 450 square metre block.
3: it is going to be challenging. Then we haven't got the infrastructure to allow for the upgrades to our electric

0: political system. You know, we talk about how we should be more environmentally friendly. Well, don't make your block smaller.
1: Yeah. All right, Al. Good to hear your thoughts this morning. Thank you.
0: Good on you, Jess. Have
1: See
0: a good
1: ya.
0: Day.
1: You too. That's Al in Ludmilla Heights on 1300 057 222. Let me know your thoughts when it comes to the potential of subdividing your land. Of course, if everything goes ahead, you won't be forced to do it. That is what the Minister for Planning, Josh Burgoyne, has said, that no one will be forced to subdivide their block and make it smaller. It is an opportunity for those who wish to do so to be able to. So Minister Burgoyne confirming in estimates last month that his department was preparing a planning scheme amendment proposal based on the Planning Commission recommendations that will go out for public consultation. That'll be interesting, won't it? We'll have to keep our eye on that. Go out for public consultation at an unconfirmed date. Power and Water told the Commission there would be particular challenges in older suburbs where much of the electricity, water and sewer infrastructure was nearing the end of its design life and was already often smaller than modern standards. So we'll keep following this story on ABC Darwin Breakfast. And speaking of Power and Water, it's pretty frustrating when you lose power unexpectedly at home. You've got to sit in the dark. Maybe you're worried about your food in the fridge going off. But what about if it's your business? Because for some tourists at the Darwin Tunnel experience on the weekend, they got an early start to pitch black when Power and Water turned off the electricity, with 50 of them inside the tunnels. It was only meant to be a short interruption, but has left the tunnels closed all weekend. Rob Marchant is the owner of the World War II tunnels. Good morning, Rob.
2: Good morning. How are you?
1: I'm well, probably better than you. Are the tunnels open this morning?
2: No, they probably won't be open again until we sort out the problem by the end of the day.
1: Okay, so what actually happened?
2: Well, there was a Origin doing some work next door, and they recorded 2 weeks ago that there was a problem, what they call a ground leak. And then yesterday, Friday afternoon at 1 o'clock, the Power and Water roll up and said, look, we're going to test some stuff. So they tested it, turned it off, turned it back on, and then turned it off, and then drove around and talked to the people on the front of the gate. And we got 50 people in there. We got no power. We couldn't even give them any money back. We got freaked out people inside of the tunnel. It was really, really poorly done. And I think that it's probably one of the worst things I've seen happen to me in my entire business history. Just leave me standing in the lurch going, well, how do I fix it? I know nothing about electricity.
1: So you've owned this business, the World War II tunnels, for 35 years. This is the first time this has happened before?
2: Yeah, this is definitely the case. We started it. We just owned the business. This is leased from the government. Mm-hmm. So 35 years, 1991.
1: And how much is this going to cost you potentially, Rob? I mean, we are in the dry season right now.
2: About $15,000 to $20,000. I got about 100 days to make my money. The rest of the year, I basically, we exist. But the thing is it's not just me. I've got four staff now that haven't been paid, and because they're casual staff. And I go out to them because, you know, they've said to me, Rob, I can't pay my rent this week, you know, because it's the off-pay week to my other job. No, this is just very poorly from one territory to another. Paramore, you're a mob of rats.
1: So was there a danger for tourists, though, like for them to have to do this, to turn the power off for the period of time that they did? You know, was it a matter of safety?
2: I think that there was obviously a matter of safety. I've been told that maybe this particular leak has been happening for months. They could have walked around, told us to evacuate the tunnels. We could have evacuated the tunnels, but no, we'll just flick off the switch again. And, you know, there were people in there that were coming out quite quickly. There are safety lights in the tunnels. Let's make that clear. But the point of the matter is, what would you do if you're in this situation? Firstly, a lot of people have got claustrophobia. Secondly, let's add to that by putting off the lights and only having small dim lights along the side and then not knowing why. That, I believe, is the issue. And I think that they could have really handled this better. They could have actually fixed it. And this is the disappointment. Power and Water have the ability. They could have fixed this problem. It was actually, we believe, a service lead running from the power pole to the tunnels. But no, we weren't going to do this because we don't own it. This was an ownership problem.
1: We did hear from Power and Water, who put out a statement saying that a metering contractor who was completing a routine meter inspection at the Darwin World War II tunnels site noticed an integrity issue with the connection and reported this to the operator and to Power and Water, the spokeswoman said. Power and Water then advised the operator of the identified issues and what repairs are required. Once repairs are completed and a certificate of compliance is received, Power and Water will reconnect the line. This is the standard process of all dwellings when a safety risk is identified. So do you have any idea? I mean, you're hoping that this will be fixed today, but have you heard from Power and Water directly?
2: No. Let me just make this clear. Nowhere was this identified to me. I don't believe Crown Land knew about it. I don't believe the waterfront knew about it. And all Power and Water are doing now is covering their bottom. All they're doing now, this is a standard, we've made a mistake. This is how we're going to fix it. A little bit like a bully, but realising that who he's bullied is bigger than the person that they are. This situation was never brought to me in the past. I could have fixed it Monday to Friday with a contractor, as I'm told, if this is the issue. They came out twice. The very first, when they cut me off, they didn't even lodge it at their head office.
1: Mm-hmm.
2: So we had to go back and they came out twice. So look, that particular statement is a crock. And I'd like to say how I feel, but that's the way it is.
1: Mm.
2: And this is just to cover our bottom claws.
1: Yeah, Rob, well, obviously a lot of frustration for you in the peak of the dry season, not being able to operate the way you normally do. Thanks for having a chat to me this morning. We will stay on top of it and just hopefully things are able to get fixed for you this morning sooner rather than later on Monday, the 13th of July, 11 to 8 on ABC Darwin. My name is Jess. It's great to be doing Monday with you. You and I have been talking about lots of different things, including the possibility of subdividing your block if you live in a zone LR area, which is a low density residential zone. You might have the potential in the future to subdivide it. That's something you and I have been talking about. We'll continue the conversation with that on ABC Darwin. Brekkie, you know I love a bus stop and a good planning chat, dividing things and maybe not conquering when it comes to development. But anyway, a good chat that you and I like to have on Brekkie. After this song from the Foo Fighters, you are going to meet the person who has made me an absolute goddess in the eyes of the tiny bosses. They've even, get this, they've even written him a love letter. More on that soon.

0: Alex. We love watching you on Play School.
1: We like Rainforest Rangers when with you. You're with Mia.
2: Hi, Alex. We love you. Do you know that we watch you?

0: play school is the reason why my children think that I'm the ultimate goddess today. That little intro, this one. Sounds a little bit different to the play school I knew back in the 90s, but not much else has changed. Play school celebrating 60 years young this weekend, and Alex Pappas is a presenter on Play School. Alex, good morning.
1: Good morning, Jess. That has made my day. That was so gorgeous.
0: Oh, I tell you what, their faces lit up when I said, guess who I'm talking to on the radio? And I said, you watch him on Play School, and I gave them some hints. And then when they realized, they were like, Alex, you're talking to Alex? I was like, yes, Alex. They were very excited. And I bet that's just the response of every kid you come across. You're in their lives.
1: Well, would you please tell your kids that my face lit up, and to thank them? That was just that was so lovely. Look, it's not lost on any of us who present Play School what a privileged position it is. Certainly when we go out on tour and do the live show, we can really see and feel how beloved the show is. Mm. And it's now, of course, given its longevity, a truly intergenerational show, which makes it even more special, I think.
0: Absolutely. Well, you're celebrating 60 years of Play School this weekend. You know, my days of Play School were filled with Don and Benita and Monica, and they're still there every now and then, but also lots of other faces as well, including yours and Mia and Rachel and a whole lot of others. What does a Play School party look like? How are you going to celebrate 60 years?
1: Well, this year we've got a special new series that's just dropping this morning called Party Animals, which is all geared towards celebrating the 60th birthday. But also, of course, we've been lucky enough to have been nominated for a Logie Award for Best Children's Show. So that would, fingers crossed, that would be a lovely and timely birthday gift.
0: Oh, mate, surely you'd have to win that. Who else is going to win that?
1: Well, Bluey's not in the field this year, so Play School and the other nominees stand a real chance.
0: Surely.
1: And by the way, I adore Bluey. It's fantastic.
0: I do watch Play School with my tiny bosses, and I always really admire just the energy that you and, you know, all of Tao and, you know, all of the other presenters bring to the show. I mean, do you ever feel self-conscious at times, or lack the spring in your step?
1: No, the thing is to do the job successfully, you have to be entirely unselfconscious. Mm. I think if there was a day where you turned up or read something in the script and you thought, oh, I feel a bit silly doing that, you should probably quietly pack your bags and exit the building. You've got to be very relaxed, very unselfconscious, and be prepared. It's about play, and it's about the unselfconscious play of a child, and discovering self confidence and self awareness through imaginative play, and we have to model that.
0: Yeah, well, you do such a good job, and I do need to ask you, who's your favourite out of the toys, you know, Big Ted, Little Ted, Jemima, Kaya?
1: That's a terrible question to ask, Jess. It's like asking who your favourite child is.
0: I know.
1: And you might have private thoughts about that, but nothing that you would express openly. Look, you know, I, like many of us, I grew up and revered and loved Big Ted, Little Ted, Jemima and Humpty. I love Humpty's eternal optimism despite, you know, some physical challenges and balance issues. Little Ted, he's so loved and careworn. We love him. Big Ted, you know, solid, reliable, great to cuddle. And Jemima, all round, you know, super girl. She's fantastic. It's hard to choose a favourite. And I'm not going to.
0: Okay. I love, though, that they're embodying personalities. I mean, they must feel like close friends in a way, you know, you're with them every day.
1: Yeah, well, look, when I did my audition, you know, 20 plus years ago now, I walked into the rehearsal room where they were holding the auditions, and there was a director and the accompanist and a camera person and sound person, producer, but they had lined up all the toys to greet the auditionees as they walked into the room. And can I tell you, to walk into that room already carrying some adrenaline and nerves about this, you know, momentous audition that I was about to do, but then to be faced with these icons of my childhood, it was genuinely overwhelming. And I remember saying to the producer, is that the real little Ted?
2: Mm.
1: And she said, yes. I said, oh, may I pick him up? And so, so I really had to kind of gather myself and kind of go, okay, we've had that little moment. Now I need to focus. And do this audition. But look, I see that reaction from people now when we've got the toys and, you know, obviously with kids who adore them, but with adults who meet the toys and they say, often it's like they're more interested in having a photograph with the toys than they are of of the presenters themselves, but I totally understand. They are...
2: They're the celebrities.
1: You know, they are celebrities, and they are very much connected to our, you know, those very early years.
2: Mm. Well, Alex, so good to talk to you this morning, and congratulations for 60 years of Play School celebrating that this weekend. Hope it goes off with a hoot.
1: Thank you, Jess, and please thank your kids. That made my day, that message. Thank you.
2: I will, absolutely. Thanks. That is Alex Pappas. He is presenter for Play School, celebrating 60 years of Play School on Saturday, the 18th of July. It's been running since 1966. Isn't that wild to think about? Hey, lots of fun with you and me this morning. Have been talking about the things that make you rich in the Northern Territory. A sign of the rich is people regularly going on holidays, going on a big ship cruise and river cruises in Europe, reckons Tony. And good morning to Malcolm in Barunga, who says, rich in the NT, you can afford to fly out of Darwin more than once a year. Thank you for all of your thoughts. I'll be back with you from 5:30 tomorrow, coming up to news time. It's 8:00.
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7: Good morning, Roxanne Fitzgerald with ABC News. It's hoped a digital alternative to international arrival cards will make the process easier for travellers. From next year, the digital cards will be available to all passengers arriving in Australia, with the aim of cutting down the amount of time travellers spend moving through airports. Travellers who can't access the digital form will still be able to use existing paper forms. Home Affairs Minister Tony Burke says the transition away from the paper will also have benefits for authorities.
8: From a Home Affairs perspective, there are times when we need to go back to those cards for information. And at the moment, you know, you're going through warehouses trying to find the right box that's got the right set of cards to be able to then decipher someone's handwriting. This will give us a much more efficient way of being able to run the border.
7: Shopkeepers near a cafe in Melbourne's northwest that was firebombed overnight say they're worried about criminal attacks just days after the same business was targeted in a drive-by shooting. Stephanie Ferrier reports from the scene.
9: The blaze around 1:00 this morning at Andy's Place Cafe on Mount Alexander Road in Essendon North was so intense that it melted chairs and cafe equipment. Police arson chemists are expected at the crime scene this morning, but shopkeepers say nearby road workers spotted the attackers smashing a window and setting the place ablaze before fleeing in a dark-coloured SUV. Fire crews had to break into the post office next door to stop the blaze spreading. Luckily, that store and a Pilates studio on the other side sustained only smoke damage. But shopkeepers are worried this is the second attack in 3 nights. Two men have been charged after the same cafe was sprayed with bullets in a drive-by shooting. Police are still to determine if the attacks are linked.
7: The lawyer of convicted murderer Bradley John Murdoch says the story around the death and disappearance of British backpacker Peter Falconio is far from over, 25 years after the event. NT police last week released body cam footage of Murdoch, who died in custody last year, denying any knowledge of where Mr. Falconio is buried, despite having been convicted of his murder. In a statement addressing the footage, lawyer Christopher Dale pointed to a 2020 television series which challenged two key pieces of evidence used to convict Murdoch. He also said that for years after the TV show was aired, Murdoch was led to believe lawyers were working on a petition of mercy based on issues raised in the program. Mr. Dell said while Murdoch is now dead, the story is far from over. Heading overseas, Iran says the Strait of Hormuz is closed.

0: 2024.
1: There were supposed to be trees retained. That hasn't happened. And so that means that there won't be hollows here for another 120 so years.
0: Documents obtained by the ABC show the coop-by-coop analysis by the FPA had resulted in decision fatigue with its biodiversity staff and was described as not sustainable. It prompted the state's Environment Department to start a new project in 2022 to urgently review whether the logging regulatory system was adequately protecting swift parrot habitat. At the same time, swift parrot numbers were declining, according to researcher Matt Webb.
2: It's really managing the loss, the rate of loss of habitat, because we are not replacing any habitat.
0: The project also required a socio-economic study from public forestry company Sustainable Timber Tasmania. It argued that not logging Lonavale forests would result in $12 million in reduced revenue over 3 years and $10 million less for contractors. The coop-by-coop approach continued, and the project still hasn't been completed 4 years later. The government says the project continues to be reviewed and will be updated within months. It comes at a time when Tasmania's logging system is being assessed by the Commonwealth to see if it will meet upcoming national environmental standards. Nick Steele from the Forest Products Association says the system is able to adapt.
3: What we really want from the federal government is one clear guarantee that no forest business within Tasmania will be worse off under these reforms.
0: Tasmanian Resources Minister Felix Ellis says the system takes a science-based approach as it continues to negotiate with the Commonwealth.
4: Adam Holmes with that report. And that's AM for today. I'm Melissa Clark. Thanks for your company this morning. The time now, it's coming up to 8:30.
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11: Hello, good morning. I hope you're having a good Monday so far and you had a great weekend. I'm looking forward to spending the morning with you. Shalina Musk was, until last week, the NT's Children's Commissioner. She is an expert in her field. When she was appointed to the role in 2023 by Labor, the list of credentials was long, describing a woman at the top of her game. 20 years working on both sides of the law, in defence, as a prosecutor, as a human rights advocate, all with one goal –

0: final straw. Enough was enough. This is the Commissioner speaking to the Scrutiny Committee during their hearings on changes to the Child Protection Act.
1: It was probably the most traumatic experience of my life in the sense that, and I'm going to get emotional because they all spoke about not knowing who they are, not being able to speak their language, being ashamed because they weren't able to perform the ceremony because they were disconnected from family. And I'm sorry for getting emotional, but that's what's missing in this conversation. Is the voices of children who have lived the experience of the system. I'm so sorry.
0: So that was the then Children's Commissioner, Shalena Musk. Despite hearing a lot of evidence at those hearings of the Scrutiny Committee suggesting these changes to the law shouldn't pass, the Scrutiny Committee has greenlit them and they're likely to become law next week. When the peak advocate for Territory Kids says enough is enough, do alarm bells go off in your head? My number is 1300 057 222, or you can text me on 0487 99 1057. Your Monday morning's poll is back with a bang. Yes or no is the question on 0487 99 1057. Well, rather, that's the answer you give me to this question. If you've got a bigger lot, your house sits on a more sizable lot, would you want to subdivide it? You've been hearing from Jess on the Brekkie program this morning about proposed changes to our planning laws. The NT Planning Commission has been asked by the minister to look at ways more homes could be built in low-density residential zones, suburbs like in Darwin, Fanny Bay and Nightcliff in Lyons and in Grey. The NT News is also quoting the planning minister, Joshua Burgoyne, today saying, "There will be lots of people who love their large blocks and will not want to subdivide. But I believe there will be some people who will." Listen to this too. Last night in the 7pm news, Yimby, how's that for a spin? Yimby Melbourne CEO Jonathan O'Brien had this to say.
2: If you're a family and you have two kids and you'd like those two kids to live near you but maybe not with you for the rest of your lives, then there's going to need to be three homes where there's currently one.
0: Interesting to think about. So if you've got a bigger lot, would you want to subdivide it, build more houses, medium density housing on your land? 0487 99 1057 is my text number. Yes or no? It's 27 to 9.

0: Commissioner. The Children's Commissioner is an independent statutory role, a role that is responsible for ensuring the safety and well-being of vulnerable children in the Territory. And until last week, Shalina Musk was responsible for investigating complaints about services provided to vulnerable children, including those in youth detention and out-of-home care. These are the Territory's most vulnerable children and young people. Until last week, Shalina Musk was also responsible for conducting inquiries into broader system issues affecting child protection and youth justice, for monitoring abuse, and advocating for vulnerable children, while educating the broader public on the issues that affected them. She is an expert in her field, but she's resigned. She says because she was sidelined by the Northern Territory government as it moves to bring in controversial changes to child protection legislation. And I've approached Shalina Musk to be with you today on the program. I'm hopeful she'll join us later this week. I also asked the Minister for Child Protection and Children and Families, Robin Carl, to come on the program to respond. She's not available until next week. Here this morning is Ben Grimes. He's the CEO of the North Australian Aboriginal Justice Agency, or NAJA, and joins me in the studio today. Ben Grimes, welcome to the program.
1: Good morning. Good to be with you.
0: The NT has no Children's Commissioner today. How did we get here?
1: I think this is something that should worry all of us. We have an eminently qualified, talented, dedicated person in the form of Commissioner Musk. And as we've just heard in her statement, she said she can no longer perform her statutory obligations. And unfortunately, I think this is consistent with what we've been seeing, which is a government that thinks that anybody who voices a disagreeing opinion is a hindrance rather than part of a healthy democracy, which is robust debate where we listen to the evidence and we listen to the experts.
0: What was your immediate personal reaction when you heard this news, noting that you have worked quite a bit with the Commissioner in the past, and also she previously used to work for NAJA many years ago?
1: Absolutely. It was, and you know, and I've had so many people reach out to me with similar thoughts, which is just that this is a loss for the Territory. I first worked with Commissioner Musk when she was a prosecutor and I was a defence lawyer, probably going back nearly 20 years ago, and have known her in a variety of roles ever since. And I think, you know, she's exactly the type of person that we would want in this type of role. Local, she knows the Territory, she knows remote communities, she knows urban contexts, homegrown talent, but has also worked in other states and brings a really wide range of experiences. So it's a real concern when some

0: Why is Shalina Musk the important part of this equation?
1: Mm-hmm. Well, I certainly would agree that the way the government has approached this is as a box-ticking exercise. And there's a few reasons that we can, reach that conclusion. So one is that the changes that they've brought in place, they've obviously been sitting on them for quite some time. And, you know, part of what all of us is concerned, so many of us, is that they used a tragedy in the form of the passing of Kumanjayi Little Baby as an excuse to bring something on that they'd obviously been sitting on for quite some time. So they politicised a very real human tragedy. Then, of course, they only allowed 1 week for submissions. So they had been sitting on this for at least a year. They had not come and spoken with Naaja. No other organisation, frontline organisation that I'm aware of, had had any discussions with them on these changes in at least the 12 months leading up to this. So they knew what they were doing, but they refused to engage. And then they gave people a week. Even within that week, 130 out of 150 submissions were opposed to these changes. But they're proceeding regardless.
0: You're hearing from Ben Grimes this morning, who is the CEO of the North Australian Aboriginal Justice Agency, or Naaja, on 105.7 ABC Darwin. I'm Lara Stimson. I'm keen for you to be

0: for vulnerable young people. I played a little clip of her before becoming quite emotional in giving evidence to the scrutiny committee, describing some of the conversations she's had with young children in the Territory as the most traumatic experience of her life. Can you describe the vulnerable children that she has spoken to, that your organisation works with, that these laws will affect when they are moved and expected to be passed in the Parliament next week?
1: Absolutely. And like we've heard, these are probably the most vulnerable people in our community who often have no voice, often don't know exactly what's happening to them. And I guess one of the things, like we've seen from Commissioner Musk and the report that she released, is that removing a child from their family not only doesn't necessarily put them in a safer position. Commissioner Musk's most recent report outlined the harms that children who are taken out of their families and put into other forms of care continue to suffer very noticeable harm. And so we have the immediate harms that will continue to be suffered, unfortunately, by those children. And then we have the very long-term harms. And that's something that seems to be completely missing from anything that the government is willing to engage with, which is that when children who have been removed at the age of 2 or 3 or 5 get to the point where they're 18, 19, 20, or sometimes 40, and they're allowed to speak publicly about their own experiences, almost all of them overwhelmingly will talk about how they wish they hadn't been removed, the ongoing traumas of what it's like to be disconnected from your family, disconnected from your identity, who you are, and that real sense of loss that often will stay with people for the rest of their lives. So what we have, I suppose, is this rush to a knee-jerk reaction, which is this false equation to say that taking kids away from their families and keeping them away from their families suddenly fixes the problem. And what people like Commissioner Musk have pointed out is that it doesn't fix the problem. We're just shifting a problem from one place to another place.
0: The government does believe this is the answer, and they believe that this puts the safety of the children as paramount, as the number one priority, something they say was missing, that they are restoring, and is why they think people should support it. Clearly, you and the Commissioner and others have a different view. But I think across the board, most people agree that our child protection system is broken in many ways and needs fixing. So what will you constructively do to fix it?
1: Yeah, absolutely. And I think it's a really important point, is that many people, Nadja included, have for years been talking about how the child protection system is not working to protect our most vulnerable children. So the system absolutely needs improving and needs a major overhaul. But what the government has done, I suppose, two things. So one is that they're looking for a quick fix political stunt. And of course, changing legislation is always easier than actually doing the hard yards of getting a whole department to function in a better way. Changing legislation comes with virtually $0 attached to it. Getting a department to be properly resourced and properly functioning is an expensive exercise. So this is a diversion, a distraction from the calls to fix the child protection system. And then I guess where our concerns are is that the changes that they're making, not only are they ignoring the real issues that many of us have been pointing out for so long, the changes that they're bringing in are going to make a bad system worse. So they're looking for the quick fix. They're ignoring the fact that many people are saying, yes, it needs to be improved, but you're doing it in the wrong way, and now they're going to make a bad situation worse.
0: Do you have good access to kids in youth detention, kids in out-of-home care at the moment, to understand how they're feeling and the issues that are facing them?
1: Yeah, absolutely. So Nadja lawyers, social workers, client service officers are day in, day out with children who are caught up in these systems. One of the things, unfortunately, that often gets ignored is there's an incredibly high overlap between children who are removed from families who then end up in the youth justice system. So nearly 100% of kids who are in detention have come through the child protection system. So the child protection system, in one sense, often operates as a bit of a gateway or a funnel into the youth detention system. And there's, you know, so many heart-wrenching case studies that we could, you know, talk about as to how that happens. But one that's, you know, just a constant pattern we see is when kids have been cared for in purchased out-of-home care, so they are not with permanent, stable, long-term carers. They've been removed from their families. They're put into a group home. They have a rotating set of carers who may or may not have any emotional bond or connection.

0: connection with those children. Often in those contexts, the carers will use police as the primary disciplining or behaviour control mechanism. So we have plenty of instances where it appears that carers would like those children to get receive criminal charges and then receive bail conditions. And then those bail conditions are basically used as a pseudo-parenting tool. And so the kid has a curfew. You have to be home at 10.
1: You've got concrete evidence of that occurring?
0: We many cases of that occurring. And so this is the type of scenario where we're saying what we are doing to children when we take them out of their communities, where there are plenty of other good options for people who would care for them. We're putting them into a very expensive, about $1 million a year, if it's purchased out of home care. And then they're being housed with people who are not long-term carers. And then the criminal justice system is being used as a de facto parenting stick against these children. Inevitably, they're going to breach their bail conditions. They're going to run away. They're going to do something. And then they end up in youth detention.
1: I hope to speak to the minister next week and we'll certainly put that to her. Ben Grimes is with you, the CEO of Naja. I'm Lara Stimpson on 105.7 ABC Darwin. It is approaching 9:15, so let you go in a moment. But I do also want to talk about, while you're here, you're challenging some other laws in the Territory at the moment. Tell us about your case in the federal court.
0: Yeah, this is a case that we think is addressing another grave injustice that people are experiencing here in the Northern Territory. So we've recently filed proceedings against the Northern Territory government. The government passed laws back in 2021 that basically reduces the compensation that they have to pay people when public servants unlawfully assault somebody, unlawfully detain somebody. And we're saying that those laws, basically, they don't pass the pub test. You can't legislate to say that government can get away with things that ordinary citizens can't. It would be a little bit like government saying if a government worker is caught speeding, the most they have to do is pay a $10 fine, whereas everybody else has to pay the full fine. We say that's not okay, and so we're challenging it.
1: I mean, where do these laws capping the amount of compensation people who are found to have been unlawfully harmed by the NT government can receive, where did they actually originate from?
0: Yeah, so these were, in our view, these were a knee-jerk quick response to the original compensation claims against a number of the youth who were gassed in Dondale and some of the other issues that were rising out of Dondale.
1: And by the previous government,
0: by the previous government, that's right. And again, very unusual in the national sense. There aren't other jurisdictions that I'm aware of that have done anything like this. So rather than saying we're actually going to fix our youth detention centres and we're actually going to look after people in our care properly, what the government did was pass a law to say that when we assault those young people, the most we have to pay is $6,000+. So again, it was a very clear avoidance of responsibility. And unfortunately, I think, you know, most of us know that often the only thing that talks is money. The only thing that will get government to do things properly and actually uphold proper standards is the threat of having to pay out large amounts of money when they fail to meet those standards. So they've just removed accountability, because under these current laws, there's very little incentive for the government to actually stop their workers from assaulting young people in detention or other people in prison.
1: Have you had conversations with the government about this?
0: This particular one, probably based on everything we've been talking about in terms of Commissioner Musk's, I would say those types of conversations would be completely fruitless. So we are taking them to the federal court.
1: What's the timeline of this case?
0: It's very difficult to say. We'll have a better sense in the next couple of months, but I suspect it would probably be around 12 to 18 months before we have a final outcome.
1: We'll stay in touch with you as it progresses. Ben, thanks for your time this morning.
0: Thank you very much.
1: That's Ben Grimes, who is the CEO of the North Australian Aboriginal Justice Agency, or Naja, on 105.7 ABC Tower, talking about the resignation of Shalina Musk, among other things there, as the Children's Commissioner, an expert in her field, who until last week was a Children's Commissioner, has called time on that role as a result of the child protection changes being brought in by the NT government, likely to pass Parliament next week. I'll just get to some of your messages on that in a moment. But coming up, when it comes to subdividing your block, more medium density housing like townhouses, like duplexes, are you a YIMBY or a NIMBY? A yes in my backyard or a not in my backyard? Yes or no? If you've got a bigger lot, would you be open to subdividing it so there's more housing in places like Fanny Bay or Nightcliff? Yes or no, 0487 99 or 1057.
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2: It is about 11 to 9 on the Children's Commissioner this morning. One of you says, this is Stefan in Nakara. Imagine being a Children's Commissioner in a government that has wound back important safeguards for children since day one, against all your evidence, against human rights obligations. That would take a toll on anyone. It's no wonder she resigned. This government isn't even listening to its own voice for children. Another says, thank you for your integrity, Shalina. I hope your resignation raises awareness about the awful situations which children have been placed in. Now, this morning we've been talking proposed changes to planning laws that would allow properties in some low-density areas in the Territory to be subdivided. Parts of Alice Springs, Palmerston, Nightcliff and Fanny Bay, some of the areas mooted by the Territory government for this. It's got a lot of you talking. Carol called in earlier to speak with Jess on Breakfast.
4: Sure, there are some blocks that are really big that are suitable to have an additional property on it. However, this is not. This is just ad hoc legislation, which is going to be a disaster. We don't have a land shortage in Darwin. And if we don't do it with proper towning, it means you're not addressing the amenities. And that is so important. And that includes parking, noise, privacy, traffic, all those things. We have so many suburbs where the garbage truck has trouble getting through.
5: Well, we've talked about that, haven't we?
4: Exactly. And emergency services. People with boats. Look, you've got one of our best things in the Territory is our lifestyle. And we live outside. When we have friends, we entertain, most of us, you know, on a balcony, in our garden, in a patio, veranda, because it's beautiful outside and we get the beautiful breeze through our gardens.
2: That's Carol, who called in earlier to speak with Jess on Breakfast. Alan's in Ludmilla was also listening and gave Jess a call.
6: Darwin was built for to have a big open block of land where you had your breezes, you had your verandas. You didn't have to see the next door neighbour. You didn't have to hear them, go to the toilet. You didn't have to jump from one roof to another. I'm out at Zacoli at the moment, and it's terrible. You got no front yard for kids to play in, no little cubby house with a big tree. I think it's pretty poor on their decision-making.
2: That's Alan and Ludmilla, who spoke to Jess on 105.7 ABC Darwin Breakfast a bit earlier. This is quoted in the NT News, the Planning Minister, Joshua Burgoyne. I think he said this at estimates, saying, there will be lots of people who love their large blocks and will not want to subdivide, but I believe there will be some people who will. Deb's in the Do this morning. What side of the fence do you sit on?
7: Oh, I'm against it 100% for those beautiful big blocks with shady gardens and breezes and space. Like if you've got a 1,000 square block, for example, in town, you've got, say, four people living next door to you and their visitors on a weekend. So if you subdivide that block, you're going to have eight people living next door to you and all their visitors on the weekend. You're going to lose all those trees, all that shade, all that greenery, all that cooling. And I think if you want to live on a minuscule 450 square block, they're all out there already in the new suburbs. So why destroy those beautiful old suburbs with their beautiful gardens? I think it's insane. I do, however, think that councils should make it easier for people with those big blocks to maybe put a tiny house granny flat on their block so that an elderly parent can live with them, because there are a lot of women my age in their 50s and 60s who are still renting and just simply cannot afford to rent a two-bedroom unit. So I think that council should make it easier for a little tiny granny flat, not a four-bedroom house.
2: Right. So no with caveats, Deb.
7: Oh, it's just madness. The whole charm of those older suburbs is the gardens and the space. You know, like, I mean, I live on 5 acres, so it's a bit different. I would find a 1,000 square block far too small for me. But if I had to live in town and I was forced to live in town for some reason, I could deal with a 1,000 square block. I could not deal with a 400 square block at all.
2: Thanks, Deb. Appreciate your thoughts. Deb's in the do this morning, popping her down for a no in our Monday morning mornings poll. Monday morning. Yeah, that's right. 0487 991 0057 is my number. Yes or no to this idea. Was is a no. Deb is a no. What do you think? 0487 991 0057 And this is sort of to Deb's point that she was making there in the 7pm news last night. We heard from Yimby, Melbourne. So yes, in my backyard, Melbourne CEO Jonathan O'Brien, who said this.
5: If you're a family and you have two kids and you'd like those two kids to live near you, but maybe not with you for the rest of your lives, then there's going to need to be three homes where there's currently one.
2: Three homes where there's currently one. Would that be your place? Nightcliff, Fanny Bay, Lions, Grey, 0487 991 0057 Your thoughts on this, get in touch. It is about 5 minutes to 9 o'clock this morning. Getting lots of your messages on this. I'll get to some of those after the news as well. This is the quote from the Planning Minister in the NT News today. There will be lots of people who love their large blocks and will not want to subdivide, but I believe there will be some people who will.
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2: Also taking your thoughts this morning on the resignation of Commissioner Shalina Musk. She was the Children's Commissioner up until last week, an expert in her field, worked on both sides of the law as a criminal lawyer, as a prosecutor, as a human rights advocate, all with one goal of keeping kids safe until last week and that final straw. Enough was enough. Those Parliament is back next week and those changes to the child protection laws are expected to pass then. Looking forward to being back in Parliament. And, of course, I'll bring all of that to you as it comes through. Some of your thoughts on subdivision. Where have I got this message? Here we go. Allowing for the subdivision of larger blocks reduces the liability of Darwin, the livability of Darwin. Larger blocks allow for big trees, shade, airflow, and people to live in a tropical environment. Without air conditioning, subdividing into smaller blocks means we build great big eskies with air conditioners hanging off them, no airflow, and an unpleasant place to live. Every government in the Territory keeps talking about making it a great place to live, and every government comes up with a plan to cut blocks. None of them have succeeded so far because they realise the stupidity of it. If they want people to live here and invest here, they need to create an environment that people are happy to live in. This does not do that. So I'm putting you down for a no, dear texter. I'll compile more of your results on this after the news at 9 o'clock, which is just a couple of minutes away. The other thing I think to contend with, though, in this conversation as well, is this the vacancy rates that we were talking about last week. 0.1%, a record low for us here in Darwin, but also I think something that's not been seen in many other capital cities across Australia as well. So there is an issue to be solved here, which is supply, getting housing into the market for people to buy and then, of course, to rent as well. And we'll talk about this a little later on this morning. Is this the way to solve that problem? The Planning Minister has asked the Planning Commission to investigate this, changing some of those low residential zoning area into medium density residential areas. Yes or no? Do you think that's a good idea? If you've got a bigger lot, would you be willing to subdivide it? 0487 991 0057 Coming up after the news at 9 o'clock. So often there are so many bad stories in the domestic violence space. Funding cuts, under-resourcing, services overwhelmed with demand, heartbroken by those who are genuinely suffering at the hands of people who are meant to love and care for them. It's always and often terrible stories about this I have to share with you. But after the news, I have a good story for you. A way to make a difference for the next generation, imprinting good relationship, positive relationships on our young people. That's coming up after 9 o'clock. To more of your messages. One of you says, I would like to thank Shalina, who's the outgoing Children's Commissioner. Well, she's resigned, so she's not in the role anymore, for her commitment, resilience and integrity for what would have been such a hard decision. And I thank her for supporting children to have a voice. On subdivision, Gil says, if these changes go ahead, people can think about having to leave the territory because it will ruin things. Why make everywhere the same? I mean, it does conjure up those images of those newer suburbs in places like Sydney or Melbourne, where literally there's centimetres, a ruler between roofs, it feels like in some instances. And newer suburbs in Darwin do have that kind of thing going on. I'll get to more of your thoughts on this after the news. You can call me, of course, on 1300 057 222, or you can send me a text on 0487 991057. It is the subject of your Monday morning's poll. So far, only no's. Are there any yeses out there? Are you someone who thinks this is the right option for us? This is something that we should explore to bring new housing onto the market, to address some of those serious issues that we have with our vacancy rates, access to affordable housing and those sorts of things. Or like Deb raised, rentals for those who can't afford to live out on their own. I'll compile your results and we'll talk more about this after the news.
8: Hello, Jess Ong here. The footy is back. Hooray! Go the Dockers, or maybe not. Your home for footy this season is 105.7 ABC Darwin and ABC Sport.

0: Good morning, Roxanne Fitzgerald with ABC News. The owner of Darwin's World War II tunnel experience says tourists were left panicked after they were trapped in darkness in the tunnels on Sunday afternoon. Rob Marchett says around 50 tourists were inside the tourism experience when power and water shut down the electricity to fix a leak. He says the tunnels are still closed, which he estimates will cost his business more than $15,000.
1: Power and water roll up and said, look, we've got to test some stuff. So they tested it and we got 50 people in there. We got no power. We couldn't even give them any money back. We got freaked out people inside of the tunnel. It was really, really poorly done. And I think that it's probably one of the worst things I've seen happen to me in my entire business history.
0: The opposition is criticising the federal government's decision not to mandate a specific definition of anti-Semitism at Australian universities. Under new standards announced today, public universities will be required to define anti-Semitism, racism against Aboriginal and Torres Strait Islander peoples, and Islamophobia. The government will not require a particular definition to be adopted in any of those categories. Shadow Education Minister Julian Lisa says universities should be made to use the definition of anti-Semitism outlined by the International Holocaust Remembrance Alliance, also known as IHRA.
2: The time for mucking around with these issues is long past. 15 people were murdered in cold blood on our most famous beach because of their religion. The time to adopt IHRA is now, and I'm calling on the minister to mandate the IHRA definition.
0: Australian musicians are calling on the government to introduce laws to protect their intellectual property. Prime Minister Anthony Albanese will outline his vision of Australia's future with artificial intelligence in a landmark speech on Wednesday. AI companies have been lobbying the government for text and data mining carve-outs from international copyright laws in exchange for investment in Australia's data centre industry. ARIA-nominated musician Jack River says artists' rights are under threat.
3: A text and data mining exception would make it legal to train on content without asking for permission from the rights holder. So artists and labels all around Australia and all around the world, we are excited about the AI market, but right now our rights are under threat to even negotiate our value and enter it in the first place.
0: The US president insists the Strait of Hormuz is open to shipping traffic, even as Iran's Revolutionary Guard argues it's closed for the foreseeable future. Middle East correspondent Matthew Doran has the latest.
4: The US and Iran have traded further strikes over the weekend after a ship trying to get through the Strait of Hormuz was attacked. The US said it hit 140 different targets in Iran in response to that, as it tries to stop Iran interfering in the shipping lane, while Iran launched missiles and drones at the Gulf states targeting US military sites in retaliation. Donald Trump has said the strait is open to traffic and the US military is making sure it stays that way. But the regime in Tehran says the opposite, insisting it retains control of the strait and telling the US to stop issuing threats or face the consequences. Matthew Doran, ABC News, Jerusalem.
0: The federal government is preparing to roll out a digital arrival declaration to replace paper incoming passenger cards. Lottie Twyford has more.
5: Many in the tourism industry have long been critical of the existing paper-based system, which they say is outdated and contributes to congestion at airports. Since 2024, Qantas has been trialling a digital form on some flights coming into Sydney, Melbourne and Brisbane, and that will be expanded to include Adelaide and Perth by the end of the year. Now, the government says that's been a success, and so from next year, the digital form will be expanded to include all international airports and seaports across Australia and all airlines through a web form, although the paper form will still be available to those who need it.
0: While flu and RSV cases don't seem to have spiked this year, doctors are urging people to take measures to stay safe. Last year, more than 1,700 deaths were associated with influenza. The president of the Australian Medical Association says people can still get their flu shots.
6: It's never too late to immunise, and so to prevent getting the flu, which often leaves you much sicker than many of the other illnesses and does lead to hospitalisations and deaths, it's not too late to get that flu vaccine in, and so now's the time to see your GP and have that jab chat.
0: That's latest from the ABC Newsroom.
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13: Earlier on Mornings with Lara Stimson.
14: So the system absolutely needs improving and needs a major overhaul. But what the government has done, I suppose, is that they're looking for a quick fix political stunt. And of course, changing legislation is always easier than actually doing the hard yards of getting a whole department to function in a better way. Changing legislation comes with virtually $0 attached to it. Getting a department to be properly resourced and properly functioning is an expensive exercise. So this is a diversion, a distraction from the calls to fix the child protection system. And then I guess where our concerns are is that the changes that they're making, not only are they ignoring the real issues that many of us have been pointing out for so long, the changes that they're bringing in are going to make a bad system worse.
13: Join the conversation. Call 1300 057 222.
15: That was Ben Grimes, the CEO of NAJA, the North Australian Aboriginal Justice Agency, discussing the NT government's changes to child protection laws, which were greenlit by the scrutiny committee, despite an overwhelming number of submissions not supporting them, or at least calling for a greater consultation period than what was given. The scrutiny committee greenlit them. Parliament sits next week and they're likely to be passed then. If you've got thoughts to share on this, I'd like to hear from you on 1300 057 222, but you've got lots of things to say about this idea, which has been floated, and it was published in the NT News over the weekend. The NT's planning minister, Joshua Burgoyne, is working with the Planning Commission, looking at ways that they can bring more housing online. One of the things that the Planning Commission has been looking at is changing some low-density residential areas into medium-density residential areas. So changing block sizes, lot sizes, from the 800-square-metre size to the 450-square-metre size, allowing people to subdivide and all those sorts of things. In the article, the minister is quoted from back in budget estimates saying there will be lots of people who love their large blocks and will not want to subdivide, but I believe there will be some people who will. And I suppose that's what they're appealing to. Lots of you have thoughts to share on this morning for our poll. Lots of no's. If you are in support of it, do let me know on 1300 057 222. You can text me 0487 991057. Your thoughts in a moment, as well as some good news in the domestic, family and sexual violence space, which is hard to come by, but an organisation which is working to educate the next generation, to build a next generation of young Territory kids who understand respectful relationships and who can be the difference in an area that is so full often of grief and tragedy and just maddening sadness. So I'll talk about that in just a moment. But Kay is in Bees Creek this morning. What do you think of this idea, Kay?
16: In relation to the suburbs, Well, I don't live in the suburbs. I live in the rural area. But no, I don't like it because I've seen what it's done down south. And I understand in the bigger cities it's a necessity. But up here I just feel that we have more choices and we don't need to go down that path. My concern, though, is the rural area because that's where I live. And we now have, just up the road from where we live, there was a large 40-acre piece of land that was split into what we call very small blocks out here, which are 4,000 square metres.
15: Right.
16: So, which is small when you look at it in rural living terms. And we live very close to that development and it's really changed the amenity of the area. I just don't think we live out here for a reason. It's rural and the whole amenity of the area has changed considerably. And now we've just learnt that more blocks are going to be split up into these tinier blocks. So
15: even though that's not necessarily in the rural area for now, you're worried it might be a trend that comes out your way.
16: Well, they might get even smaller. I'm not really sure. I just don't understand why we have to go below 5 acre blocks in the rural area. I don't get that either. You know, we've been to the meetings and protested, but it's all the government's doing it. There's nothing you can do to change their mind. A lot of it's a money-making exercise too. So, yeah.
15: I'm putting you down as a no, Kay. I'm putting you down as a no for our poll this morning.
16: Absolutely.
15: Always lovely to chat to you. Thanks for your time. That's Kay in Bees Creek this morning, concerned about the rural area. Are you concerned about this morning? 1300 057 222. Do you think it's a good idea? My yes column is very bare, and that doesn't necessarily surprise me. But I wonder if you are someone who thinks this is a good idea, who thinks that with a vacancy rate as low as we have, people struggling to get into the housing market, be that buying or renting, this is something that we should consider. The government is clearly considering it. What do you reckon? 0487 99 1057. I'd love to hear from you if you support it. It's about 10 past nine. Dave says, suck it up, Darwin NIMBYs. You're all happy to degrade and plunder the rest of the territory to maintain your precious bogan lifestyles. Darwin is a city. Get used to it. It will inevitably look like Calcutta one day. It's already looking like a tired slum, in my opinion. That's from Dave, clearly not in Darwin. Wow, Dave. Dave, I'm going to put you as a yes. Another one says, so your greedy neighbour can have a huge impact on your livability. Good one, Minister. That's going to be a no. Al says, on the blocks getting subdivided, I will never do that to my 20 acres of paradise. My block is full of wildlife. It's a zoo here and will stay that way. That's from Al. Al is a no. Aha. G is a yes. Says subdivide or granny flat with battle axe right of way on existing title. Infill is as good as middle age spread of the galloping consumption of rural land. Sadie, I'm putting that down as a yes. That seem like a yes? That seems like a yes. Get to more of your thoughts a little later on this morning. Get in touch, 0487 99 1057. But right now, it is a tough topic, but an unavoidable one. The Northern Territory has the highest rates of domestic, family and sexual violence in Australia. So how would you feel about your child or grandchild being taught about this tough topic in their classroom? A few months back, you heard about this project on 105.7 ABC Darwin, the brainchild of a territory business owner and mum who was determined to put domestic and family violence resources into territory classrooms. And thanks to the support of locals, she is doing just that. Sarah Austin is the director and owner of Darwin Youth Services. Welcome back to the program.
7: Good morning. How are you?
15: I'm well, thank you. Remind me what this project is all about and what you're trying to achieve.
7: Yeah, absolutely. So quite a few months back, we reached out. We had an initiative of 100 days for 100 classrooms, which was a campaign that we were launching basically to sponsor as many classrooms as possible with our resources around respectful relationships and domestic violence resources. We did wrap up that initiative and we're so proud to be able to say that over 120 top-end classrooms have been sponsored by small, medium and big businesses here in Darwin.
15: Wow, so it's exceeded your goal.
7: Yes, we're so excited. We did not think that was going to happen. So, yeah, we're very grateful.
15: It's interesting to hear you say you didn't think that was going to happen because I remember when we first spoke and I've raised it just now as well. So rarely do you have something genuinely positive or exciting to get behind in this space, which sounds like, given that this is that, lots of people have been attracted to it and supported it, including some big names, which we'll get to a little later. But tell me about some of the resources that will now be in these classrooms. What do they do? What do they look like?
7: Yeah, absolutely. So we have five resources in particular that that the schools and the wellbeing team can choose from. But we've got myths and facts around domestic, family, sexual violence that are age appropriate. So we have primary school, we have a set for primary school age, and then we have a senior set as well. We also have our boundary bingo that we've got a set of different boundaries that students have come up with, and then we've made them into a resource that is really fun and interactive. made proudly and very kindly by Coleman's Printing here in Darwin. And then, of course, we have our favourite resource, which is Jealousy Jenga, which is we're so proud of. All of those phrases that are on each of the Jenga blocks have come about from young people who have brought up phrases around jealousy and what that looks like online and what that looks like in relationships that young people are experiencing here in the Top End. And then our consent puzzles. So those puzzles are from year three to year six.
15: Sarah Austin is with you on 105.7 ABC Darwin Morning. She's the director and owner of Darwin Youth Services, the brains behind this initiative that will now roll out into 120 classrooms across the Northern Territory with support from community members, businesses, some politicians as well in the mix. It's about 9:15. I'm Lara Stimson. This is a heavy topic to raise and to bring into the minds of young kids, though some of them regrettably would be familiar with it, perhaps in their home life or in their family, from kids in year three talking about this kind of thing. To some might seem a little bit confronting, bringing that up with them. What is it about these tools that does that in a way that is easy for younger kids to understand?
7: Absolutely. So they're all age appropriate. They're aligned to the Australian and NT curriculum. We've fought really, really hard for that to make sure that they are in line with what is being expected to be delivered in school settings here in the Top End. And the resources will be given to wellbeing staff, youth workers, support workers, people that have relationships with young people, that have those connections. So when they're using these resources, it's a tool to support really hard conversations that really are actually already happening anyway. But it's making sure that young people are on the same page, I guess, of perhaps understanding very clearly what some of this really heavy stuff that we're talking about.
15: Now, you've been on a bit of a territory tour yourself, delivering these resources to classrooms. I understand you've been to Catherine, you'll head out to Palmo this week as well. Yep. What are the conversations that you've had with teachers who you are delivering this bundle of resources to about what they can do with them and what you'd like them to achieve with this thing that you've created?
7: Absolutely. There's a lot of excitement. So we went down to Catherine and met the wellbeing team at Catherine High, and then they've connected us to the social workers that are working across several primary schools in Catherine. And very quickly, we were able to share 10 resource packs for 10 classrooms with that social work team. So there is a lot of excitement and buy-in. So there's staff saying, wow, like, this is great. I'm excited to try using that tool. We don't have resources that are contextualized to the NT. We don't have resources that are aimed at talking about really specific heavy stuff in a interactive way that can be delivered often. Like, you could have sessions with small groups or individuals, and yeah. So there's excitement, which is really great to see.
15: So you've exceeded your goal, your big push. You've overachieved on that. What's next from here?
7: You know what? I'm not too sure. There's been quite a lot of talk at the moment and asking what's next. And I think I'm going to take a second, because I was just so blown away by everyone coming together and constantly checking in. Hey, Sarah, where is it up to? Hey, Sarah, where

0: is it up to? Have you met this team? They would really love to back two classes, or yeah, I think I'll just take a second and have a cup of tea and reevaluate where we go from here, because my brain is thinking, next year, like, why can't we do this again and drum it up, social media, online, and really get it out there, and include more remote communities and ask what it is that they're wanting in particular as well from resources. How can we include more schools that are marginalised? How can we get more?
1: Well, enjoy your cuppa and your rest.
0: Thank you.
1: We'll leave you alone as you enjoy that, but we'll stay in touch with you as you roll out these programs and also no
0: Fantastic.
1: doubt into next year as you evaluate them and see how they're working and build on the success that they
0: Absolutely.
1: generate. Sarah, thanks so much for your time.
0: Thank you. Can I just say one more thing? I just want to say the community of Darwin is absolutely phenomenal. I cannot say how grateful we are for individuals sending messages, families sending messages, community members sending messages, regardless of where we've been up to with how many classrooms. It's the support. It's just phenomenal. So yeah, so grateful.
1: That's a lovely message to end on. Thanks, Sarah. Sarah Austin is the director and owner of Darwin Youth Services. Behind these resources packs, heading out to 120 classrooms across the top end, who knows where it could go after that. Lots of, and you heard from a few of them on this program a couple of months ago, businesses just who heard of it, who thought it was a good idea and were willing to chip in cash to sponsor it. It's about 20 past nine. Next, bird flu cases are increasing down south. It's worrying fast. Farmers and naturalists all over Australia. But what about the hunters? Where do they fit into this picture? You'll hear from them next.
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1: Taking more of your results on our poll as well this morning. Yimby or a NIMBY, which are you when it comes to making lots in places like Fanny Bay, Nightcliff, Lyons, Grey, smaller from that 800 square meterage to about 450. It's something that the Planning Commission is looking at. The Planning Minister is considering transitioning some of the lower density residential areas to medium density. The Minister quoted in the NT News today saying, there will be lots of people who love their large blocks and will not want to subdivide, but I believe there will be some people who will. And I wonder if that's you. 0487 99 1057. Frank in Karama says, children need big blocks to play outside. 800 to 1,000 square metres is perfect. If subdivisions go ahead, kids won't have enough room for birthday parties, Christmas parties. We don't want a situation where the houses take up the entire block. Frank, I'm putting you down as a no. Turk says, good morning, Lara. The problem with subdivision is the infrastructure cannot handle it. Roads, hospitals, schools, etc. The government have put the cart before the horse in southern states. Turk, I am also putting you down as a no. Overwhelmingly no on this. What do you think? 0487 99 1057. And on the Children's Commissioner, one of you says, I'm sending support for Shalina Musk. She's done a great job in the role and is a powerful, principled woman. What a difficult decision she's had to make. I hope she finds a new role where her voice is valued. Shame on the NT government and their bullying tactics. When will they start listening to experts and when will they invest in community services over prisons and police? 0487 99 1057 is my text number. I hope to speak with the former Children's Commissioner sometime this week. But right now, you've seen bird flu in the headlines in recent months. H5 bird flu, it is a deadly threat to wildlife and could significantly impact Australia's poultry sector. It's got a lot of people rightly worried. So what is happening locally to prepare and protect the territory from the potential spread of this disease? Bart Irwin is from the NT Field and Game Association. Bart, you say this is the time to shine for you and your fellow hunters. Why is that?
7: No, I'm not from the NT Field and Game Association. I'm not their spokesman anymore.
1: Apologies.
7: Hunters will be the most

0: the most critical and crucial volunteer force in this regard, where they'll, for a period even before the hunting season commences in September, they'll be out in the field scouting. They'll be looking closely at the flocks of geese and ducks that are already on the swamps. They might notice birds who've drifted to the shore, dead birds drifting to the shore. Then all through the season, they'll be very active out there in the hunting reserves and other private land. And every waterfowl hunter I know is a amateur bird watcher, but with real intent to make sure that the species that we hunt and the others that we see are in good condition, that the population is healthy. Yeah, it's not so much specific individual birds that we're worried about, it's the overall population. So, most hunters do 4 to 5 trips out in the field each season. They probably do 1 or 2 scouting. So when you've got 4,000 of those, 4,000 waterfowl hunters in the territory, you've got a lot of observations occurring.
1: Lots of eyes and ears and lots of people who know what they're looking out for, right? Do you feel as though the communication, and this is both from the federal government and the NT government, about what exactly to look out for and what to do if you spot a sick bird that you think potentially may have this strain of the bird flu? Do you feel like the communication about what to do in that instance has been clear?
0: Well, Parks and Wildlife contacted me last week or the week before and asked me to do what I can and what the clubs like Field and Game and SSAA can do with their members. I put it in the Sunday Territorium, my column on the opinion pages yesterday, with a list of things that should be done. Do you want me to go through some of those things?
1: I think that would be a great idea. Let's do that.
0: If you're out and you see multiple sick or dead birds, don't touch them. You avoid contact. And there's a emergency animal disease hotline, 1-800.
1: Sorry, but your phone line's just cutting in and out a little bit. I'm not sure if you're on speaker or something. Maybe just take a step to the left.
0: I'm not on speaker. I'm not moving. Is that better?
1: That's a little bit better. Let's see how we go. Sorry, continue. Right,
0: Yeah, so avoid contact, report it to the Emergency Animal Disease Hotline, 1-800-675-888. When you're hunting birds and so forth, when you're cleaning them, when you go retrieving them and all that, be as hygienic as you can. Don't be taking your hand back up to around your mouth, especially if you're a smoker or you're eating out in the field. Wash your hands down. Same when you're cleaning birds, taking the meat. Be extremely careful there. It's probably a good idea to wear rubber gloves because it works for many things that you don't want to get from meat. That says keep your pets away from wildlife. Well, I've got a retrieving Labrador, and I've looked it up across the world. There's only been one dog that's contracted this bird flu and died. I don't know how many others just got it and lived. But when you consider that this has been in North America for 5 years, they've got about 4 million waterfowl hunt over there, and they've got millions and millions of birds. And while the mallards carried it, they didn't die from it. The eider ducks and the seabirds were dying in large numbers. So if only one retriever to die in the world, I'm not that concerned about that, but Parks and Wildlife put it in their list of things to keep your dogs and cats away from dead birds. It's more observe, report, and be conscious of it. There's bird flus circulating the globe every year. There have been forever and a day. They're carried by seabirds and shorebirds that migrate all over the world. But of all the wildlife I see each day here at Howard Springs,

0: things, the most prolific of birds. So, when you consider all the birders that have been around, they haven't really knocked them around. Sure, it knocks caged birds, caged poultry around because they're in such close proximity, but even then, they generally kill them all before they get it.
1: Right.
0: They
1: Suppose it's all
0: euthanize
1: better
0: before
1: safe
0: they
1: than
0: get it.
1: sorry, isn't it, Bart? Just making sure. And I think I heard somebody in the news, I think over the weekend or maybe late last week, saying, particularly on the don't touch the birds front, that people were seeing sick birds that they thought maybe had bird flu. And they thought they were doing the right thing by picking them up and then taking them to the authorities or somewhere like Parks and Wildlife or to a vet or something, and the vets were going, well, thanks, but now you've just put yourself at risk and you've potentially spread it by picking up the birds. So that's some good information there, and we'll stay in touch with you as this hopefully doesn't progress much more, but as we keep a very close eye on it around Australia. Thanks for your time this morning.
0: Thanks, Lara. Bye.
1: That's Bart Irwin there, previously with the NT Field and Game Association, but you'd know him as a well-known voice for those who are hunting in the Northern Territory. He was NT Parks and Wildlife got in touch with him and said, we need your help in spreading the message about what to do if you are out hunting, scouting for the coming season and you see a bird that you think might have bird flu. This is what you should do, and you can find that online this morning if you'd like to take a closer look. It is approaching 9:30 on 105.7 ABC Darwin. I'm Lara Stimpson. Get the latest news headlines for you in a moment. But coming up before 10 o'clock, the perfect coincidence, and I love it when this happens. Tonight's Four Corners investigation is specifically looking at housing, affordable housing and affordable rentals across Australia. We're talking about housing. It's our Monday morning's poll about these plans that the planning minister is considering, changing some of the rules about subdivision and the density rulings across the Top End and the Territory. So all of that is intertwined, and so we'll have that conversation a little later on this morning. And right now, I understand the Education Minister is delivering a press conference, Joe Hersey, talking about the latest attendance figures. So I'll bring some of that to you as well as it comes in. But right now, Roxanne Fitzgerald is here with the latest news headlines. Good morning.
2: Good morning. Making news, poultry producers and wildlife organisations are still on high alert after confirmation the H5 bird flu strain has now reached native Australian bird populations. The detection of the disease in a greater crested tern found on South Australia's limestone coast has been described by authorities as concerning. The total number of bird flu detections in Australia now stands at 13. The Northern Territory's inaugural Children's Commissioner, Dr. Howard Barth, has joined calls for the CLP government to pause controversial changes to child protection laws. He says he agrees with the government's stated aim of prioritising child safety, but not the rush to pass the laws without meaningful consultation with Aboriginal groups. And a British woman has become the 13th person to die in Spain's wildfire emergency. The 93-year-old was admitted to hospital with burns covering 20% of her body. The wildfires have swept across the country's southeastern province. More than 7,000 hectares have been burnt so far. There'll be more news at 10, Lara.
1: Oh, sad.
2: Devastating.
1: Devastating. This bird flu situation, I didn't laugh because it's not very funny, but the people who are trying to do the right thing, picking up the birds and taking them in, and people are going, hang on, don't touch the birds. It feels like it's very interesting that Bart Irwin's now on the spree to try and get people to understand this, because it feels like even as it's popping up everywhere, still a lot. Even I feel like I don't understand a lot about.
2: So I missed your chat. Is the advice to leave the bird but tell authorities
1: yes.
2: it's there and they will come and pick it up safely?
1: Yes, they'll come and look
2: okay.
1: and examine it. Don't
2: okay.
1: pick up a sick bird.
2: Yes.
1: All yeah.
2: Right. Good information good,
1: this
2: to
1: is
2: know.
1: Good for us to know.
2: Yeah.
1: Everybody PSA, don't touch
2: I
1: the bird.
2: I would be one of those people.
1: Well, I think
2: who
1: it's
2: picks
1: human
2: it.
1: Instinct, because especially if it's a sick or poorly bird, people, you don't want to leave it behind.
2: Yeah.
1: But in this instance,
2: but then the
1: maybe
2: other question is, like, how do you know it's bird flu? What if on the off chance it's not bird flu? I know, it's really
1: hard.
2: It's
1: the
2: really
1: risk
2: awful.
1: You have to take. Sad.
2: Oh, it's just so devastating that this has gotten to Australia.
1: Mm-hmm.
2: And, like, I don't want to be cynical, but I don't think it's going to be a good situation.
1: No, I think that's
2: but maybe ends. You were optimistic just when you ended your conversation. Maybe we can
1: it's
2: overcome
1: always
2: this.
1: Good to be optimistic, but with but realistic at the same time. And optimistic realism is what I tend to try for. Thanks, Roxanne. Roxanne Fitzgerald from the newsroom. There'll be more news coming your way at 10 o'clock.
3: For everything Darwin.
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5: You said you're one of those people who always needs to be listening.